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tune there called Samoa, written by Ronald Granger, who played keyboards in that particular cut. It's Noel Pointer's album, Never Lose Your Heart. Noel Pointer on violin and on bass, Graham Hawthorne, percussion, Manola Madrena. And before that, music for you from Shirley Witherspoon, recorded 1993. All sorts of people listed on the album, but I can't tell who's on what cut. So, but to give you an idea, obviously Bobby Peterson on piano on there. And other people on the album include Tim Sparks on guitar, Jay Epstein on drums, Dave Boudreau, or Daryl Boudreau on percussion. And it was recorded in 1993, as was Noel Pointer recording there. 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Coming up next, music for you from Dollar Brand. He passed away on the 15th at the age of 91. Actually, he changed his name from Dollar Brand to Abdullah Ibrahim. This album was recorded when he converted to Muslim. Became a Muslim. This album was recorded back when he was going under the name Dollar Brand. He's born in South Africa, and in 1934, he immigrated to Europe back in the 60s, and managed to convince Duke Ellington to come see him perform while he was over there, his trio. And Duke Ellington was impressed enough to talk to the people at Reprise Records and get them to record an album with him called Duke Ellington Presents the Dollar Brand Trio. The cut we're going to hear, though, is from a later on, an album recorded later. And the title of this one is Celebration. And the tune we're going to listen to is called Sawd, S-A-U-D.

Okay, music there for you from Zoot Sims, along with the Joe Castro Trio, recorded live at Falcon Lair back in 1956, I believe. And the tune we heard there, East of the Sun, West of the Moon. Zoot Sims on alto, Joe Castro on piano, Leroy Vinegar on bass, and Ron Jefferson on drums. And previous to that, music for you from Abdullah Ibrahim, Saud, S-A-U-D, the tune we heard, and that's off the album, A Celebration. 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I want to tell you that KAXE would like to thank the many local businesses for their support, steady support, we should say, during this time of state and federal funding cuts. 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Well, email sponsors at kaxe.org. Okay. Let's see. What do we have coming up next for you? Music for you from Nick McLean from up Canada way. And a tune called Dolphin Dance. It's a Herbie Hancock composition. I want to tell you that the Grand Rapids MS Support Group meets the second Thursday of each month from 11 to 12:30 in the meeting room at IM Hotel, open to all, okay? And currently in Bemidji, yes, in Bemidji, it is 68 degrees and sunny.

Thank you, ladies and gentlemen. Thank you.

Okay, Ella Fitzgerald there. And with the Paul Smith Quartet at West Berlin's Deutschland Hall. And that album won two Grammy Awards, or Ella won two Grammy Awards. One for Best Vocal Performance on an Album, and that was Ella, of course, female category. And the Best Vocal Performance Single or Track for Mack the Knife. Okay. 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If you have questions, call Sarah at 218-326-1234. We're going to leave you from the Alice Coltrane concert with the Alice Coltrane concert at Carnegie Hall, a tune called Shiva Loka. And here we go.

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2: 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He loved the game. And you'd go over to the Marble, and there was that league that Marble was in was just a tough, tough league.
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Well, for our weather today, we're going to have a mix of sun and clouds, a high in the 70s, lows tonight in the mid-40s, winds north-northwest 5 to 10 miles an hour, or they're light and bearable. And then Sunday, we're going to have a high in the mid-70s, low of 47, almost an identical day, winds north at 5 miles per hour. Well, this is Tom Daniel hosting a two-hour program called Back Porch Harmony. I plan to play up to 40 good old country and bluegrass songs for you. Thanks for tuning in. And there is a rebroadcast of this program starting at 8 p.m. tomorrow evening. Don't forget archives. That's very useful for you also. And I have a list of the artists that I'm plan on playing at least for the first hour, and that would be Hank Williams Jr., Boxcar Willie, John Hartford, Bill Monroe, Willie Nelson, Randy Travis, George Jones, Martina McBride, Bob Wills, Sierra Farrell, Cactus Blossoms, Dolly Parton, Jesse McReynolds, Charlie Weinstein, Crystal Gayle, Loretta Lynn, Conway Twitty, and Del McCurry. That should satisfy you, I hope. Going to have a busy day here. I got a lot of people to acknowledge only because of, well, they're friends. But we did lose a icon in the country western or country and bluegrass music from WSM Nashville, Tennessee. His name was Bill Cody. He was part of WSM, which is a 650 AM radio station in Nashville, as well as the Grand Ole Opry. He was a good friend of George Jones. And George sang Amazing Grace at his funeral. He died of some kidney failure. So live on, Bill Cody. Well, I also have what is called a featured artist for today's show. And it's Randall Hank Williams Jr., or known as Bocephus, which is a childhood nickname given to him by his dad, Hank Sr. There's more to his nickname that you can find out on Wikipedia. And it's interesting. He is a legendary American singer, songwriter, and musician of country and southern country rock. He was 3 years old when his father died, and is, what a sad deal, only 29 years old. His mother, Miss Audrey, was said to try to mold him into his father's footsteps. Junior had other ideas and did his own thing. What a talent. He is still performing year-round. He has many, many awards. He's a member of the Country Music Hall of Fame, the National Songwriters Hall of Fame. He was Entertainer of the Year 3 times as a Grammy Award winner, AMC and CMA Award winner. The list goes on and on. So I'm going to play you a few songs by Hank. So sit back and enjoy those.

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Here's a song that's going out for Lyle and Rose. They're from Gibbon, and they're visiting Howard and Susan. And it's A Tear in My Beer, and that's also from Mark and Marcy Beer Said. Enjoy it, gang.

There you had Hank Jr. There's a tear in my beer. And again, if heaven ain't a lot like Dixie, and the conversation, we had a little help from Waylon Jennings there, and then family tradition. 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Starting at the South Shore Beach at 7:30 a.m. to 10 a.m. on Saturday. That would be today, June 20th. 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Well, who are we going to have for the next stuff? Well, you know, I'm hoping that these little towns that are around the countryside here get a little acknowledgement. I'd like to say hi to Jacobson, Ten Strike, Tobique, if you know where that is, Nevis, Turtle River, Inger, and Federal Dam. Enjoy these. And I also have a list of some of the people that I would like to just say hi to. I'm making a list trying to get through the 100 and some people that I have. And I'm going to say hi to Pete Sipe and his wife, Phil and Val Peterson, Roger and Kathy Pete, Ron and Cheryl Chan from Alaska, Ron and Patty Gannon, Rusty Mellner from Florida, and Sam and Katie Korn. So as I started to say, who are we going to have next? Well, that would be Boxcar Willie, John Hartford, Bill Monroe, and Willie Nelson. So enjoy these, folks.

All right, this next song goes out for Tom and Carol Losey, and the one after that, Bill Monroe, is going to be played for Sam Munn and his family.

Yeah, little Willie, don't let your babies grow up to be cowboys. Bill Monroe, I Haven't Seen Mary in Years, and Jerry Bredeman just loves that song. Played it for him. And John Hartford, I Wonder Where You Are Tonight. Boxcar Willie, Old Kentucky Home. 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No tickets required. More on Facebook at Mississippi Music, Bemidji Waterfront. It's 10:35 in a couple more seconds here. And this is Northern Community Radio. Tom Daniel, your host, DJ today. And, you know, I've got a lot of things to do here. And I'm going to keep trying, but this is a KAXE, KBXE. And the next list of songs or artists is Randy Travis and George Jones, a duo, Martina McBride, Bob Wills, Sierra Farrell, and Cactus Blossoms. So sit back and keep enjoying. I hope you're enjoying.

0: You had Sierra Farrell, West Virginia Walls, Bob Wills, Faded Love, Martina McBride, She's So Great, Today I Started Loving You Again, just some older songs, and Randy Travis and George Jones, A Few Good Old Country Boys. 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Big thanks goes out to all of our current businesses supporters. Well, there's a lot of good programs following me, and from 12 to 1, today would be the History of Jazz, 1 to 2, Native Lights, 2 to 3, Cheryl's, 3 to 4, Mixtape, 4 to 7, On the River, 7 to 9, Green Cheese, and 9 till closing, KAXE After Dark. Well, who are we going to have next year? Well, we're going to have a Dolly Parton, a Jesse McReynolds, and Charlie Weinstein, Crystal Gayle, Loretta Lynn, and Del McCurry. And I'm just having a dickens of a time trying to get all these songs in. They seem to run over. So this next song is called Preacher Tom. And it isn't, I'm not a preacher, but I had a grandpa down in Missouri, Grandpa William, that was a jack-legged preacher that would preach on street corners and tent rallies. So maybe I do have a little preacher in me. Here we go.
1: You know, I grew up way back in the country where religion played a big part in my life. I remember all day singings, tent revivals, and the old Brush Arbor meetings, and the little country preachers that used to spread the gospel throughout our part of the country. Well, time went on, and seemed like everything got so sophisticated that the old-time country preacher seemed to be a thing of the past. Well, that's what I thought till not

I got a text from Dennis Jerome, and he said his mom just loved Faded to Love. So, Mom, passed on, and hope you can hear it up in heaven.

This next song goes out for a sweet little girl who's having her 7th birthday today, and that would be Madison Bowstring from Inger, Minnesota. 7 years old. Happy birthday, little one.

That was Loretta Lynn and Conway Twitty, Lead Me On. And that was for Craig Matthews down in 10OC. I'm glad you're listening. And Jesse McReynolds, Somebody Loves Me, Dolly Parton, Preacher Tom. 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Well, the artists that I'm going to have for the second hour is Lefty Frizzell, Jimmy Rogers, Patsy Cline, John Prine, Mel Street, Third Time Out, Skip Ewing, Alan Jackson, Johnny Cash, Hank Sr., Merle Haggard, Charlie Daniel Band, Doc Watson, Waylon Jennings, George Jones, Ricky Nelson, and Willie Nelson, if I get time. Seems like I just have too much music for what I'm doing here. Well, remember, with these small little towns, wherever you are, just glad you're listening. So what are we going to have here now? Lefty, Jimmy Rogers, Patsy Cline, John Prine. Starting it out.

was Lefty Frizzell doing an old Jimmy Rogers song. Now I'm going to have the original Jimmy Rogers. The song's from the 20s and 30s. So get out your Wikipedia information and find out what an eight-wheel driver is on a steam engine. 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

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At night, afraid.

That was an old Floyd Tillman song. I think about 1948. It was John Prine, I Love You So Much It Hurts Me. Patsy Cline was on the Buck Owens song, Fooling Around. Jimmy Rogers with the original, Frankie and Johnny. And then Lefty Frizzell played Traveling Blues, which was an original Jimmy Rogers song from the 20s and 30s. As far as our weather today, we're going to have a mix of sun and clouds, high in the 70s, lows tonight in the mid-40s, winds northwest 5 to 10. God, it's a beautiful day out there now. The sun is shining bright. And Jerry Breedeman and I are going to head over to the Music in the Pines, a little bluegrass here in Grand Rapids after this. And Sunday, high in the mid-70s, low in 47, kind of the same as what we're having today. Very enjoyable. Well, who are we going to have next? Well, let me tell you. It would be Mel Street. And I misspoke on the first introduction. So Mel Street and George Jones were great friends. And Mel Street died of suicide at age 45. And George, who was a close friend, as I said, sang Amazing Grace at his funeral. Then we're going to have the third time out and Skip Ewing and Alan Jackson, if things go right. Thank you.

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0: You had Alan Jackson, The Older I Get, Skip Ewing, The Gospel According to Luke, Third Time Out, I Want to Stroll Around Heaven with You, and Mel Street with an old George Jones song. Don't know. Oh, okay. 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What are we going to have next? Well, we're going to have a little Johnny Cash.
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0: Hey, Benson, you need another song for your birthday. And Hank Williams Sr., I'm going to dedicate that to one of the older DJs from here, Rainbow Trout. Merle Haggard, Blue Moon Turns to Gold. That would be for Jimmy Winter. And Charlie Daniel, Uneasy Rider. That would be for Dave Peterson and Joan Donnan. You got a lot of people listening today. Enjoy it.

0: went to L.A. via Omaha.
1: Kind of a little bouncy tune there. And that was Charlie Daniels on Easy Rider. Merle Haggard, When My Blue Moon Turns to Gold Again. And Jerry Brademan liked that song. Hank Sr., Why Don't You Love Me? And Johnny Cash, Sunday Morning Coming Down. 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And our last one for the day would be, we received support from the Adolescent Crisis Response Team. The Crisis Intervention Service is a program on First Call for Help 211, lending support to residents under the age of 18, as well as parents' supports when crisis or experiencing family distress 24/7. Well, it's time to sign off here. It's 11:46, and Tom Daniel, Northern Community Radio, and I'm subbing in today, but I'll be here next week again, next Saturday morning, the 27th at 10 o'clock, with hopefully some more good tune. And thank you so much for all the texts and that you people listen in from. I got from Tennessee, Florida, West Virginia, etc. So we are going to have Doc Watson, Waylon Jennings, George Jones, Ricky Nelson, Willie Nelson to end this misery. No, and all of this confusion that I have here. So Doc Watson, you know, is a blind guitar picker. He's been blind since birth, and he was very, very influential, for Billy Strings. So let's listen to Doc.

0: enough to make a man lonesome. 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That's the way she sounded when she went out of hearing.
1: This next song goes out for my old buddy Blake. He always wants a Waylon song. 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

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He's a getter, and he'll get her

0: Ricky Nelson and Dean Martin did that song on Rio Bravo, a John Wayne movie, some years ago. And this isn't quite the same recording, but it's a good one. And I got to thank all you people for setting in and listening, and hopefully you heard some songs that you like. I know I had a lot of fun here. A couple mistakes, and that's normal for me. And we're going to close out with one of the best songs that I think Willie's ever sang. And if we would all live by the words of this song, boy, it'd be a wonderful world. So love you guys all, and I'll see you, remember, next Saturday. Here we go, Willie.
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2: This is American Roots for Juneteenth, honoring the struggle for equality with sounds of freedom. With music this hour from the Staple Singers, Nina Simone, the Blind Boys of Alabama, and Johnny Cash. To that, we'll add jazz, reggae, and another generation of singers, the Chocolate Drops, Nora Jones, and Questlove. We start in 1966 with Stevie Wonder at age 16, giving some gospel hope to Bob Dylan's epic song, Blowin' in the Wind, on American Roots.

Mavis Staples, Long Walk to D.C., 1968. She sings lead backed by siblings Cleotha and Purvis with father, the late Pop Staples, on guitar. Their tribute to Martin Luther King's 1963 March on Washington. We may have to walk to D.C. again to keep things on the level. Bob Dylan was very close to the Staples family, especially Mavis. He sang at the original March on Washington in 1963. He wrote this one, "I'm aware of nothing but a culture of feeling, of black days, of schism, evil for evil, the common destiny of the human being getting thrown off

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Living in the hopeless, hungry side of town. And I wear it for the prisoner who has long paid for his crime, but still is there because he's a victim of the times. I wear the black for those who've never read or listened to the words that Jesus said about the road to happiness.

0: till things are brighter, I'm the man in black.
1: The Man in Black, Johnny Cash in 1971, on the issues of the day, the Vietnam War, poverty, and racial inequity. 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
1: This is American Roots. I'm Nick Spitzer. I've got a song written by Pop Staples about the Little Rock Nine, the first black students to attend the segregated Little Rock Central High School in Arkansas in 1957. It led to angry protests by whites who blocked the students' entry. The incident galvanized the civil rights movement, which drew support from across the nation. This is a 2023 version of the song performed by Norah Jones, Questlove, and Christian McBride. Yeah. Why am I treated so bad? Un-American.

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0: The great Mississippi Fred McDowell, born in 1904 in Rossville, Tennessee, with You Gotta Move. He had played for tips at dances and eventually moved to Memphis at the age of 24 to work in a feed mill. He moved back to Mississippi in 1940 to farm and pick cotton. Alan Lomax recorded him on his 1959 field recording trip. That led to blues aficionados arranging global bookings, playing with a beef bone and later glass slide. We are back with another anthem of the civil rights movement by The Impressions, followed by freedom statements in reggae and more when American Roots returns.
1: Holy cow, you guys, the World Cup is starting, and it's like the biggest nightmare and the most amazing thing all mashed together in one six-week-long tournament. I'll let you guys jump in here a second, but I just got to get some stuff out of my brainium right now.
2: 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Unleash.
1: Well, this is the biggest event in the world. 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That is every day. So this World Cup is the first one to be co-hosted by three countries, Canada, the U.S., and Mexico. And boy, are there a lot of problems.
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0: This is American Roots, celebrating Juneteenth in the words and music of the Civil Rights Movement. The Impressions were a gospel, R&B, doo-wop, and soul group with Chattanooga roots who moved to Chicago in 1958 and added Curtis Mayfield and Jerry Butler. Their 1965 song, People Get Ready, was their best-known hit, a soul and secular mingling that Dr. King called the unofficial anthem of the Civil Rights Movement, and often used the song to get people marching to calm and comfort them.

0: New Orleans Afro Creole song to John Butte, singing the Sam Cooke song, commenting on when Cooke and his entourage were turned away from a whites-only motel in Louisiana. Cooke felt compelled to write a song that spoke to his struggle and of those around him that pertained to the civil rights movement. We'll hear Sam Cooke's original in the next hour. And that's where we'll leave it for the first half of Music in Honor of Juneteenth. Our program is produced at Tulane University School of Liberal Arts with support from the National Endowment for the Arts, the New Orleans Tourism and Cultural Fund, and Jim Hart in Chicago. I'm Nick Spitzer, and this is American Roots from PRX, Public Radio Exchange.
1: As KAXE celebrates 50 years, we are looking back at the music from the year of our founding. This week's pick of 76 is Blondie's self-titled debut album. Blondie started as a club band, performing regularly at CBGB's and Max's Kansas City, both iconic clubs in New York City. They took this energy to their album with pounding drums, flashing keyboards, and guitars. Ken Tucker of Rolling Stone magazine described lead singer Debbie Harry as the possessor of a bombshell zombie's voice. While the album didn't make a splash on the new wave scene at first, songs like Ex-Offender, In the Sun, and Man Overboard set the stage for what's to come from Blondie. New York Isle is covered
0: by gray. I'm Nick Spitzer. This is American Roots from New Orleans.

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0: That's all from Sister Rosetta Tharpe, 1937, recording in Philadelphia, the gospel blues song, originally called Denomination Blues, a record by Washington Phillips in 1927. Tharpe was born Rosie Etta Atkins in 1915 in Cotton Plant, Arkansas. Both of Tharpe's parents were singers. She later lived in Philadelphia and then New York City, often walking the line between R&B and gospel, and influencing Elvis, Jerry Lee Lewis, Isaac Hayes, and Johnny Cash, among others. She also recorded, arguably, the first black and white country record, Have a Little Talk with Jesus, with Red Foley, back in 1952. She's on a postage stamp. Check out Sister Rosetta Tharpe. We'll be back in music and conversation live with the Gullah Geechee Ring Shouters from Darien, Georgia, when American Roots returns.
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3: Nothing's really something now, the whole thing's soot.
0: The Gullah Geechee people are descendants of those enslaved in the Sea Islands of Florida, North Carolina, Georgia, and South Carolina. Because of the remoteness of the plantations, the Gullah Geechee were able to retain some of their African traditions, including the ring shout. It's a ritual in which participants move counterclockwise in a circle while shuffling and stomping their feet and clapping their hands in call-and-response fashion. The tradition is rooted in West African culture mixed with elements of Christianity. Gullah Geechee Ring Shouters from Darien, Georgia, have preserved this ancestral heritage through performance and education since 1980. They joined us on stage at the New Orleans Jazz Museum, where they started with a song you will probably recognize that came from the Gullah Geechee culture.

0: The Gullah Geechee Ring Shouters with O'Day, looking in song for a brighter day. We'll be back in a minute to speak with the Shouters about the Gullah Geechee culture and traditions when American Roots returns.
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3: Canadian thistle has popped up.
4: Greetings from the fourth grade phonology team in the Linwood School Forest. 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
8: and Reese from Crooked Lake Elementary School in Andover, reporting from Long Lake Conservation Center for April 29th through May 1st. The weather was sunny but cool with a high temperature of 48 degrees Fahrenheit.
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0: This is American Roots Live with the Gullah Geechee Ring Shouters. We'll chat with their members in a minute, but first it's a work song performed by the Gullah Geechee Ring Shouters in their visit to New Orleans. God.

0: KEXE has been serving the community of northern Minnesota since 1976. I'm Heidi Holton, and Simon Gretton recently stopped by and told us why he supports KEXE.
1: The dearth of local news in rural America is, frankly, I think, a big problem for our democracy. 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First heard about that. Wow, I want to get behind that. So I've been upping my support ever since I heard about that, and I will be continuing to do so because that is just...
0: Coming up, it's the World Cafe. 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
2: That's why he built his brand new recording studio there. Coming up in the latest installment of our Sense of Place Philadelphia series, you'll take a tour of Will Yip's studio, something he's been working towards his entire life, ever since he became obsessed with music and production as a kid.
3: At 6 years old, I heard Dr. Dre. I'm like, that like rocked me.
2: You'll hear how Will Yip worked his way from recording Friends in his parents' basement to winning multiple Grammys, and about why he believes Philly is the place to be. It's Will Yip today. I'm Raina Duras, and this is World Cafe.

0: For KAXE News, I'm Megan Buffington with the Up North Report. It's hardly a multitude, but a record number of women currently serve as U.S. governors, and a record number are also seeking the office in the November election. Minnesota is one of several states where a woman has never held the top job. Kelly Dittmar tracks how women are doing in the political arena as director of research for the Center for American Women in Politics. She says they still represent less than a third of the country's governors. And this year, six incumbents are term limited and the Iowa governor is retiring.
1: In order to keep the number at the record level that we have today, which is 14 women governors, we have to at least elect six new women governors in this cycle.
0: Minnesota is known for exceptionally high voter turnout and is more likely to choose a Democratic candidate. The state's primary is not until August 11th, but U.S. Democratic Senator Amy Klobuchar is currently favored to win the nomination. Four other states where a woman has never been put forward for the governor's office also are fielding candidates this year, including Georgia, Ohio, Tennessee, and Wisconsin. Not all political filing dates have passed, but the number of Democratic women running for governor has hit a new high of 43 compared to 41 in 2018. At the same time, the number of Republican women who filed is 29, eight short of the 2022 record of 37. Of the current female governors, Dittmar notes 10 are Democrats and 4 are Republicans. She says those metrics suggest there's still a lot that can be done to encourage women to run for office.
1: Even in a year that looks good for women candidates running for governor, we're seeing women still be underrepresented in the pool, and we're seeing these partisan disparities that are persistent.
0: Live music and long-lost rural connections came to life in southern Minnesota Wednesday. A national tour featuring regional artists bills itself as a spark for community organizing that's hard to find in smaller towns. Henderson, an hour south of Minneapolis, was a stop on the Backroads Tour, led by the Coalition Rural Progress. The Minnesota Songwriter Sanctuary has a studio there that caters to regional songwriters at little or no cost. Director Ezra Crowley says they're helping with the show, and he reflects on the power of music to pull together people with different political beliefs.
2: They're upset about a lot of the same things. They want a lot of the same things out of life, and they're just speaking different language. And music unifies people because it's a language that we all speak.
0: As the nation celebrates America's 250th anniversary, organizers feel the tour is a more honest cultural expression of rural life, as opposed to stereotypes and political talking points. Amid population challenges, festival officials say rural areas lack spaces for folks to gather and share ideas. Regional artists like Duluth funk jam band Salty Dog and national acts like Joe Troop, who blends bluegrass with Latin American styles, performed. Matt Hildreth with Rural Progress says there's enough variation on each stop to show that rural areas are not all the same.
3: We're looking for artists that can capture the regional identity of an area and then also bring along artists that can share their regional identity from places like Appalachia, for example, to places like rural Minnesota.
0: Crowley says the festival also is a launch point for his nonprofit to share a mobile stage with other small towns across Minnesota for future events. He says giving them badly needed arts infrastructure is a nod to the state's creative and civic-minded spirit he feels has become overlooked. Thanks to Minnesota News Connection for these stories. MnDOT is beginning two Northland projects on Monday. The agency is replacing an aging box culvert on Highway 71 at Hay Creek, about 9 miles north of Park Rapids. The ATV trail adjacent to the bridge will also be improved. Motorists should expect a detour during construction, which is expected to end in mid-August. MnDOT will also be starting pavement preservation work on Highway 53 north of Cotton. Motorists should expect single-lane traffic in both directions through Thursday. On Wednesday, the same work will start on Highway 73 south of Cromwell, lasting through Friday. There will be single-lane traffic with flagging operations and a pilot car. Permanent pavement markings will be placed during the week of July 6th. That's it for the Up North Report. From the KAXE News Desk, I'm Megan Buffington, telling the stories of northern Minnesota through local news.
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5: This is World Cafe, I'm Raina Duras. In South Philly, there are all sorts of warehouses tucked away underneath the I-95 overpass. 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There are manufacturing plants. But Will Yip is making something different.
6: 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We make rock bands. You know, I love all genres of music. I've worked with all genres of music. But, you know, rock music is what got me here. And I wanted to make a haven to make rock records.

0: For our Sense of Place Philadelphia series, the Grammy Award-winning producer and audio engineer gave us a tour of his brand new recording studio, Memory Music Studios. Will Yip has been a staple in the Philly music scene for more than a decade, producing and engineering records with Turnstile, Mannequin Pussy, Lauryn Hill, and more. He's been obsessed with music production for as long as he can remember.
1: One, two, three, and to the four. Snoop Doggy Dogg and Dr. Dre is at the door.
2: And from when I was a kid, I was always into hip-hop, always into rock music. Nirvana, Dr. Dre was as early as I could remember.

0: the lecture at hand. At 5 years old, at 6 years old, I heard Dr. Dre. I'm like, that like rocked me, you know? And I've been kind of chasing that out of music forever. I want weight, I want impact. I want dynamics too, so that when the moments that do hit, it hits you. But yeah, and the sense of melody and vulnerability, honesty, in those two artists, it's real, you know? And especially nowadays in a world of AI and digital music, overcompressed music, perfectly tuned music, I think we need more of that where things sound human. I think people are attracted to that.
1: It was the drums in particular that fascinated him.
0: I begged my parents to help me buy a drum set. I begged them. And they finally did. They caved. They bought a $200 drum set. I felt rich, you know what I mean? And they're, even though my parents are truly, you know, immigrant parents, they want the best for us. They wanted us to grow up in a very stable world, kind of opposite of what they grew up in China. And but they were always supportive of me. You know, they were hoping that music was a face, you know. And but they bought me this drum set. And that was it. It was over. Like when I bought that drum set, I said, I'm going to be a professional drummer at 11 years old, 11, 12 years old at that point.
1: Learning the drums introduced Will to one of his best friends.
0: His name was Dylan. He's no longer with us, but he was the reason why I am who I am. You know, he was the only musician that I could find that would want to play with me, you know, because he was looking for other guys to play with. And we linked up and we wrote a couple songs. I remember wrote two songs.
1: Dylan and Will were determined to record their music. They flipped through the Philadelphia White Pages looking for some place that would let them lay down some tracks.
0: And we found one studio called Ground Control, which is another pivotal point, a pivotal chapter of my life, called Ground Control Recording in the Northeast, right off Frankfurt Ave in Mayfair. And we saved up $100 of all of our allowance, all of our pennies. We saved up $100 for 5 hours of studio time. I'll never forget it. And $100 is a lot of money for an 11, 12-year-old. That might as well be $1 billion. You know what I mean? Like it was crazy. And my parents were like, you guys are really going to do this? We're like, yeah.
1: Walking into Ground Control changed Will forever.
0: I'll never forget it. I walked into the back door. I could smell the studio. I can still remember that smell. It was a blend of like gear, like when you have gear firing on, so like a bit of like burnt tubes and you know, electrical kind of running, a little bit of cigarette smoke, you know what I mean, a little bit of that. You know, imagine a house that had carpet that's been there for 40 years, so it was like a little musky. I didn't say the smell was good, it was just imprinted. It did not smell like my studio. But I just remember the smell, you know, it smelled like a 1970s studio to me.
1: Despite the funky smell, or maybe partly because of it, Will was so captivated by the entire operation that after they finished their recording session, he went up to the studio's owner, Chris Grillo.
0: I told him, hey, can I hang out? Can I like scrub your toilets? Can I grab you coffee? I'll just work for free, like whatever you need. I just want to be here. I just want to be in a studio. And he said, yeah, I'm actually opening another studio next year. I'd love to have you a part of it. And I started working for him, and that was it.
1: Will became dead set on becoming a part of this world. He ran the rehearsal rooms, cleaned up the studios, and eventually started collecting his own gear.
0: I would try to entice bands that I met at the rehearsal rooms to record with me. If they couldn't afford recording with my mentor, that I'll just record them for free, like demos for free. And some bands took me up on that. And some of those bands I still talk to this day, you know, that kind of have carried through my career.
1: Will even decided to attend Philly's Temple University because one of his production heroes, Phil Niccolo, was an adjunct professor there.
0: And at this point in the early 2000s, Phil was production royalty in Philadelphia. You know, he has Studio 4. And Conchalkin, him and his brother and Chris Schwartz started Rough House Records. At that point, the most successful independent hip-hop label in history, with Lauryn Hill and the Fugees and Criss Cross.

0: To me, it was my dream, like, to work at Studio 4 one day. It didn't feel real. I didn't think I could do it, but I'm like, that's my end game. I'm going to retire at Studio 4. That is where I'm going to go and record big acts with Phil and whatever, and work at Studio 4, be an engineer and producer at Studio 4. That was my goal.
1: Will hustled to earn a spot in Phil Niccolo's production class at Temple. He interned at another recording facility called Indre Studios. He helped record a live album for The Fray, all while recording in his basement. And he did it. He got into the class, and he still remembers his first one.
0: I was like, I want to work for you. You know, I'm legit a big fan. I'm working on these records. I recorded my house. And he said, just show up. I showed up that day to Studio 4 in Conshohocken that day, and I literally didn't leave since, you know, and in 2013, I became a partner.
1: As the men behind Studio 4, Phil Niccolo and his brother Joe, known as the Butcher Brothers, worked on some iconic records. Aerosmith, Bob Dylan, Boyz II Men, Billy Joel, John Lennon, Santana, The Police, Nine Inch Nails, Anthrax, Depeche Mode, Pete Yorn, Amy Grant, the list goes on. And Will would eventually leave his own impression on that legacy, building up his own roster of bands, which he often invited to record on his own dime. He also spent time working with some of the biggest stars on the planet.
0: Outside of Philly sports, I don't get starstruck. You know what I mean? In terms of music, like, got to hang out with Prince, one of my favorite artists all the time, or Questlove, or Beyonce, or whatever. Like, I don't get starstruck with music people, usually, because I'm always just, I try to keep on and pro. But I was starstruck. Lauryn Hill walked in, I was starstruck. She emoted a power. There was an aura, a true aura around her. That's why when other musicians meet her, they freak out. You know what I mean? I saw Prince freak out talking to Miss Lauryn Hill.
1: At just 22 years old, Will helped Lauryn Hill build a studio in New Jersey. And later, he even toured with her, playing drums in her band.

0: It was those experiences at Studio 4 that laid the groundwork for Will's production philosophy.
1: The song is paramount. I've said that a million times. The song's paramount. The song has to be great. I know a lot of musicians that have songs that work with people, and the producer, whoever, listen to it one time, we're like, no, change this, change that. I was like, bro, you just listened to it for one time. Think about all the music that you didn't like your first listen that grew on you, became your favorite songs, right? Because you, now you understand it. Not every song you hear should be like pizza. That, oh yeah, that's a banger right away. That first bite is great. The first time I had uni, you know, at a sushi place, I was like, this is gross, what is this? It's my favorite thing now. You know, because it kind of evolved me, it forced me to kind of expand my palate. Songs are the same way.
0: He's taken that mentality with him to his own Memory Music Studios. The four studio facility is crisp and free of clutter. The air is filled with a scent literally designed by Will himself. It does not smell funky or like old 70s carpet. It smells clean and citrusy. He says all of this attention to the atmosphere helps get the creative juices flowing. And while the studio is definitely fit for a big star, that's not his goal.
1: I never built a studio. I never built a world, our little community, to support the big stars. I don't give a about that. I don't care if Taylor Swift ever walks into the studio. It would be cool. It would be so sick. If Olivia Rodrigo wanted to come in, but I didn't build this for them.
0: He built this place for Philly.
1: Philly's the place. Philly's the place. It has talent. Because we have the room, the infrastructure, the ecosystem for bands to still invest in themselves as human beings, but get enough support creatively. I just want to add more. I want to add At Fuel to Fire and have this. A studio like this in LA would cost $10 million to make. So I wanted to give our community this hub. So instead of having to mortgage your life to do a record in LA or Nashville, oh man, you can spend 80% less in studio time and just do it at Will's spot, you know, at one of the other studios here, you know? So yeah, that's why Philly, and because I love Philly. I know that people love it, you know?
0: Will is passionate about investing time and money into bands he believes in. Bands like Turnstile from just down the road from Philly in Baltimore, who he's been working with for a long time.
1: The first record I did with Turnstile, I think I got paid like $700 to do it. You know, they were sleeping at the studio. They were the real deal. They were touring. They were sleeping in the studio every night, you know, or driving 3 hours back home in Baltimore. And yeah, like I always want to just invest in awesome growing talent.
0: And those investments have paid off. Will worked on Turnstile's latest record, 2025's Never Enough. That album ended up being

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1: Ooh, I could cry thinking about it right now, as it was so important to me, because they're literally like my brothers. They are, you know, I'm so close to every band, you know, like I love every band, but Turnstiles always had a special place in my heart because we were so close.

0: Brendan was sitting here. He was like, right in front of me, right in front of me. And then they announced Rock Album. I was ready for them to say Deftones or whatever. And then they said, Never Enough by Turnstile. I saw Brendan put his head down, and Christina just started sobbing. My wife started sobbing right next to me. I was like, this is crazy. It was pure joy. And, you know, again, my wife always said, it's like, you don't need that. We don't need affirmation from the Grammys to like validate you, right? But it is cool when you get that extra bit of recognition where people recognize the hard work that put in. For me to see all their hard work pay off, all our hard work pay off. We spent the better part of a year making that record. You know, I brought, you know, when I didn't start the record with them, and they actually started the same day. It was May 3rd. They started working on that record the same day my kid was born.
1: With Turnstile, Will also became the first Asian American producer to win a Grammy for Best Rock Album. It's a recognition he does not take for granted.
0: Growing up, I wish I was less Asian. You know, I wish I looked like the dudes that my bandmates wanted their band to look like. You know what I mean? But you know, growing up, being able to celebrate now, you know, I'm so happy. I'm so proud of my culture, and because that's what made us into who we are. You know.
1: Memory Music Studios just opened its doors this year, but Will says they're already booked and busy. In fact, there was a band working on music during our tour. When you're in there, it's very easy to believe exactly what Will believes about Philadelphia.
0: Philly is the center of indie rock music. I said that, been publicized, but I mean it. I'll repeat that over and over again, because I want that to stick with people. At that time, even 2020 or right around then, Mitski, Japanese Breakfast, Kurt Vile, War on Drugs, Alex G. I just named some of the most, Lucy Dacus, some of the most prolific and reputable indie rock artists on the face of the earth. They were all in Philadelphia at the same time making music, living, investing in themselves. And that's outside of my world of bringing bands like, you know, having bands like your Menzingers, your Tiger Jaws, your Circus Survives, really six bands that sell out 3,000 cap, 4,000 cap rooms. Tidal Fire aren't far from here. Super Heaven, the viral superstars in Super Heaven, some of my best friends, are all balancing composure in Philadelphia all at the same time. Why? Because artists can invest in their lives here.

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1: It's just like I always like to say, you know, even a blind pig finds an acorn once in a while.
2: Well, you take care there.
1: All righty. Just before I leave, some philosophical thoughts here just come to me. Just remember this. One good turn gets most of the covers.
3: How does that work with the tomatoes rotating a crop? Can you plant tomatoes 2 years?
4: 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Maggie, our guest this morning is Alma Christensen, and Alma has.
0: I'm Heidi Holton, and you can make a difference for the future of KAXE. 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
5: Before the break on World Cafe, you took a tour of Philadelphia producer Will Yip's studio for our Sense of Place Philly series. You can see that studio. It is so gorgeous and so, so clean on our Instagram at World Cafe. One of the many bands Will Yip has worked with is Philly's Mannequin Pussy. So next, going to revisit their World Cafe session from 2024. Now, there's probably been at least one moment in your life when you've gotten so frustrated, so angry, so overwhelmed that you felt the urge to scream. But when you want to scream, where do you go? To your car? Do you scream into a pillow? For Mannequin Pussy front person, Missy DeBeese, she went to the stage. Coming up in our conversation, Missy will talk about how she started the band looking for emotional catharsis and how that remains a vital part of their music, even as her songwriting craft has developed. We talk about what it's like to have your band start to break out in your 30s and about her life before Mannequin Pussy, her diagnosis with cancer as a teenager, and her upbringing in the church, which partly inspired the title track of their album, I Got Heaven. Missy also talks about the mutual respect between the band and their audience, something that I saw firsthand when she took the time out to talk to every single fan who wanted to say hello after the live performance that you're going to hear today. My chat with Missy is coming up, but first, here is the whole band. This is Mannequin Pussy performing I Don't Know You off their album I Got Heaven, live for World Cafe.

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0: You just heard Mannequin Pussy performing I Don't Know You for a live audience at World Cafe Live in Philadelphia, where the band is from. I'm Raina Duris. This is World Cafe. And Mannequin Pussy's Missy DeBeese is my guest today. Missy, welcome to the World Cafe.
1: Hello, Raina. Thank you so much.
0: A while before making this album, I know you got out of a long-term relationship, which is a big life shift. And when that happens, you suddenly have all of this time for yourself that maybe you didn't have before. How did that affect you creatively?
1: Well, I think the difference between how I looked at a relationship ending in my 20s versus now, I think in my 30s, was with a little bit more like grace and distance. When that last relationship ended, I realized I had not been truly single for like a 10-year period. You know, there's an immense societal pressure, not just on women, but in everyone, to kind of like spend their lives in the pursuit of finding a partner. Mm-hmm. And I think for creative people, partnerships are sometimes this thing that distract you a bit from maybe the work that you should be doing. And it can be very difficult to find someone who understands where you're coming from with that sort of creative energy and that sense of, I cannot allow myself to be so entangled and so distracted. Like, I need to carve out time for myself. I need to know how to focus on what it is that I'm trying to create, how to focus on these relationships I have with like my bandmates and these other collaborations, and, you know, how to show up for everyone in a way that makes everyone feel valued and loved enough. Yeah. And I think I needed time to just truly be alone so that I could have the space to chase the sounds that were in my head. But, you know, I don't think in any ways this album is a breakup record. I think it's very much a discovery of self, very much what happens in one's own solitude. And what happens in one's own solitude is that also you do fantasize and desire sometimes someone to be there.
0: Yeah, well, I want to talk about the next song we're going to hear, because it is a song that is a fantasy. It is a love song. It was inspired by a scene in the show Buffy the Vampire Slayer, where Buffy has to kill her romantic partner, Angel, who's a vampire, and she has to do it to save the world. And I tried watching this scene again. I hadn't seen it since high school, and it immediately made me weepy. Could you tell us about this song?
1: It's an immensely emotional scene, and the whole relationship is so toxic and tortured and you know, exactly the perfect thing to be showing like young impressionable teenagers as to what a love is supposed to be, which is all consuming and obsessive. And, you know, it's, you know, I say that like with an air of, you know, I'm being facetious, that it's the perfect thing to show to people. But it was Nothing Like It is a really interesting song to me, because I first started writing it 6 years ago, playing those chords and just like singing the like, nothing like the shape of you entering a room, I spin around you, like just in that sense of what kind of teenage love almost feels like, of just that the only thing you can see is that person, the only thing you can hear is that person, the only thing you want to do is just to invite that person to be as close to you as possible. But then what happens when it all falls apart? And it took me a really long time to figure out that song and how to not make it so simplistically pop. Like, you know, the first half of the song is a very simple pop song in a lot of ways. And then at the end, it really just kind of, there's a darkness and there's this edge to it that just kind of erupts, which I think is also like what happens when feelings of obsession like really erupt in you and kind of tear you out of your own life.
0: Well, let's listen to it. This is Nothing Like It's Mannequin Pussy performing live for the World Cafe.

0: Performed live for the World Cafe. That was Nothing Like from Mannequin Pussy. Front person Missy DeBeast is my guest on the show today. I'm Raina Duras. Mannequin Pussy's new album is called I Got Heaven. And as that title implies, religion did play a part in inspiring songs on this album. You grew up in the church. You were raised Christian. How has that shaped your perspective as a songwriter?
1: I think what's really interesting about my experiences with Christianity growing up is that I did not realize that the church in which I was growing up was such an alternative teaching to kind of like the pervasive mainstream ideas of Christianity. My parents, when my sister and I were very young, they stopped going to a Catholic church. And something that I heard my parents say later on is that they didn't want us to grow up feeling shame. That's a part of what the Catholic Church does teach, is that that shame and sin are these intrinsic parts of what it means to be human. And the church that I grew up in going to was a Congregationalist church, which I think is a bit more like Unitarian leaning. So it was a church that was very oriented upon service, that was the best way to kind of lead a Christian life is to identify places in your community where you can involve yourself to help people who need it.
0: Okay. So, I mean, that sounds like a pretty positive place.
1: Yeah, I did. Like, I had these, like, really positive experiences with Christianity. And then when I left that community and I was kind of outside of the bubble in which I grew up, I very quickly realized that the type of Christianity that I grew up with was nothing like the majority of people around me. That was not the experiences that people had. That was not the way that on a mainstream level, on a political level, that Christianity was really used as a weapon to divide the masses. And that is the way that I see it. Because when people feel ashamed of themselves, they are easier to control.
0: Mm-hmm.
1: You know, it's when it's in I Got Heaven, and what if I was confident? Would you just hate me more? Mm-hmm. I was just confident in who I am. Would that make you so upset?
0: We're going to come back to this because we're going to hear you play I Got Heaven in a little bit. And I'm really excited for people to hear it because it's an incredible song. I want to stay for a bit in your youth. I want to talk about another formative experience that you had when you were 15. I know you were diagnosed with cancer. How does that affect you? You're 15. You're a teenager. You're just starting to figure out who you are. You're starting to rebel. You're starting to get into music. What does that do?
1: I smoked my first cigarette maybe a week after I got diagnosed with cancer.
0: Really?
1: Yeah, I mean, I think the general media perception, and I think how teenage illness is sometimes put into the world and in like film, is that you are you're so sweet and you're innocent and you're just a teenager and a friend of mine put it really well once, which is, oh, I hope I have a crush before I die. There's this idea that's still the one thing that you want to do is get a boyfriend.
0: Right.
1: You know, and I think that's like this pervasive narrative is somehow in our media and the way that we represent teenage illness. But for me, I went wild. I felt as though I wanted to experience everything I possibly could. And when you are a 15-year-old growing up in the suburbs, what is there really to experience?
0: Smoking cigarettes.
1: Smoking a cigarette for the first time, smoking a clove cigarette for the first time, smoking pot for the first time, getting blackout drunk, like stealing street signs, you know, like stealing a book from Barnes & Noble, whatever it is. I think actually the way that teenagers respond to things is to like act out.
0: Sure.
1: Because they're desirous of experiences that make them feel like they're really living.
0: Yeah.
1: And often the experiences that we feel like are making us the most alive are also numbing us in a very serious way. So I really, like, I call it my blackout years because I think that's the way that your body responds to trauma, is that starts to black it out. So you don't have the type of recall sometimes for specific moments, but there's certain experiences that really stand out to you. I mean, it was horrifically lonely. I think already when you're 15 and you don't feel understood and you don't even understand yourself, and then this thing happens and you see everyone around you start to treat you differently. Mm. And you don't really feel, you also don't have the emotional vocabulary to express how you're feeling yet because you're only 15 and you're, you know.
0: Yeah.
1: You're kind of just out the egg.
0: I think I saw you say somewhere that people would keep telling you, you're so strong.
1: Yeah.
0: And that was a weird thing to deal with, just to hear that over and over again.
1: Yeah, I think that's interesting the way that like I pulled that experience into our song Drunk 2 with the line, everyone says to me, Missy, you're so strong. What if I don't want to be? That experience came directly from my experience of being a kid with cancer and not from, you know, a breakup, but just like very often when we see someone in front of us struggling, and very often I think as adults when we see a child suffering, our response is to just tell them that they're strong because we need them to be strong because we don't know what to say.
0: Yeah. Well, let's listen to a bit of Drunk 2 right now. Here's Mannequin Pussy. It's World Cafe.

0: That was Mannequin Pussy on World Cafe with Drunk 2. I'm Marina Duras. I'm here with Missy from Mannequin Pussy. It took you a while to learn how to play guitar. You said that you felt like you got a late start because you didn't start playing until you were 23. Some people listening might say, oh, 23, that's not so old. But I can remember hanging out with like band guys when I was 23, and I can't play guitar. And the idea of me picking up a guitar felt like it would be very intimidating. How did you actually get started?
1: You know, I think when I realized just how much it was something I wanted to learn, I think I was 23, and I was around all these people at this period in my life who were in bands and were very creative, but all were people who had just started playing. And so it was really inspiring to me to be around people who weren't prodigies or virtuosos, which is, I think when you think about playing music, it is this really intimidating thing because it seems like there's this really high bar of excellence and talent that you have to just start with. But you forget what actually goes into learning something is very often you fail for a long time. And you fail publicly for a long time. And you just like, you have to believe that the time you put into it is really only going to grow, and you're going to see that skill set develop. And, you know, when I was 16, I did really want an electric guitar so much. And my parents got me like the Fender starter set. And I took a few lessons with a neighbor of mine. The first lesson we went to, like, I had written a song. I was like, oh, I wrote a song. This is the melody. Will you just help me find the chords? Just wanting so much to just, I think, identifying that music was an avenue towards a cathartic release.
0: Yeah. Yeah.
1: And that's what I was searching for.
0: That's okay. So that is interesting because I think I've heard you say that you realized when you were a teenager that music could be something that you escape into, or it could be a way to hold a mirror up to the world. When you started Mannequin Pussy, what did you want your music to do?
1: I think I was diving into myself, especially in like very early on. I was just so unbelievably angry, and I was so deeply depressed of, you know, like very long depressive episodes that I just did not know how to crawl out of. And I think for a very long time, I just tried to ignore things that had happened in my life. I just, you know, again, like the way that trauma responds in your body is you just kind of shut it out and pretend as though it's not happening. And that was the way I walked through the world for a very long time. And then it was like almost like one day I woke up and it all caught up to me. Like everything I tried to ignore emotionally in my life, everything I tried to shut down just overtook me. And I had no chance but to like really start to feel it. And I just wanted a place to scream. And something I say a lot at our shows is that society very much frowns upon just public screaming or just screaming in general. You know, that's why in like a lot of movies, there'll be that scene where the main character's in their car and they're just behind the wheel screaming alone in their car. You know, it's like there's not that many places in which we have to just indulge in that primal scream, which actually does make you feel lighter after you do it. And so I think Mannequin Pussy really started as this cathartic performance art where I could just be on stage exorcising all this rage and anger and screaming as loudly as I possibly could. And then eventually that turned into, you know, writing songs and crafts, but like, and really, you know, indulging in the craft side of it and the excitement of what it means to grow as a musician and to learn more about your craft. But yeah, those early days was just like pick up a guitar and just scream.
0: I'm talking to Missy DeBeese. She's been leading Philadelphia band Mannequin Pussy for over a decade. And after the break, she'll talk about how you shouldn't have to feel like you need to have it all figured out in your 20s as a musician or in any profession. That's next on World Cafe.

0: Welcome back to the World Cafe. I'm Raina Duris. Mannequin Pussy put out their album I Got Heaven in 2024. Today, revisiting the session from that year for our Sense of Place Philly series, I'm talking to front person Missy DeBeese.
1: Mannequin Pussy has been a band for over a decade now. And in the last few years, it seems like it's picked up speed in a big way. And you and I think, are about the same age, mid to late 30s-ish. Which is maybe not the age people think, oh, this is when you break out with your rock band. But what do you think are the upsides of having that much life experience at this point in your career?
2: For so long in your youth, you search externally for validation, but something truly changes in you when you enter your 30s, and I think especially about the mid-30s point, where if you've done the work and you've gone on that, you know, that healing journey that only you and yourself can do, you stop searching for external validation because you just feel validated in your own skin and you feel validated for exactly who you are. The 30s conversation is an interesting one because, to me, from my perspective, every single other industry that exists in the world, most people do not find success until their late 30s, 40s, 50s. Every other industry, because it takes that much time and devotion and practice.
1: Yeah.
2: And I think the arts are a really interesting place where we expect greatness from people at 21 and then expect nothing from them after the age of 25. And it's just very interesting that the arts are like this, almost this exception to it. But that's not the way that I see it at all. I think we all operate, and I think all the artists I know, we all operate with the understanding that our best work is always ahead of us.
1: I have never heard anyone put it like that before, like to put it in the context of other professions and other careers.
2: Yeah.
1: I'm speaking with Missy Day. So far, we've heard you perform two songs that are...
2: Can I say something else?
1: Sure.
2: To anyone
1: Absolutely.
2: Listening? If you are in your 20s, let's all be very aware that there is an immense pressure that somehow society has put on all of us to have your entire life figured out between the ages of 18 and 21. And it is a completely unreasonable expectation. And it is the reason why so many people in their 20s are horrifically depressed and feel lost, because they feel as though they are already supposed to have figured it out. I think I wasted a lot of time being so upset at myself that I hadn't, I don't know, I was just...
1: You hadn't done it yet.
2: Yeah, that I just... hadn't found my people, or I hadn't found my person, or I wasn't doing the things I
1: really
2: thought.
1: You're not living your life yet. You're still trying to find it.
2: Yeah.
1: That's like...
2: Exactly.
1: You're living it all the time.
2: Yeah.
1: Yeah.
2: Absolutely. Every day you're living it. So I just... Yeah. The pressure... I'd really like to change the narrative around the way that young people think that they ought to be going through the world.
1: We're going to hear one more song from the new album live. It is called Loud Bark. And this performance is the first time that you played this song live in front of an audience, right?
2: Yeah.
1: Yes. do you get nervous playing a new song for the first time live? Because I feel like your music, it feels like you're not nervous at all. But do you get nervous?
2: I felt nervous before this performance, yeah. And yeah, I don't usually get nervous just because, I don't know, like once again, there's this kind of self-assured quality when you've put so much work into something and you've rehearsed it and you feel ready for it. But the first time you play a song to people who have never heard it before is actually something that you don't experience very often now as a musician, where you're working on something in secret and then you reveal the secret and then people have the experience to pour themselves into it and then they know it by the time they see it. So getting to be in this space with so many people at, you know, a sold out experience to play a song that they've never heard before. It's, you know, you're like, how will this translate? Will they feel something when they hear it for the first time?
1: Well, before we hear Loud Bark,

0: Did you tell us about the line in here, "I'm a waste of a woman, but I taste like success"?
1: Oh, yeah. I'm really proud of that line. I just feel as though women in particular, especially women of a certain age in their 30s who maybe are single and chasing different things in their life, there's this immense external pressure to tell you that you've done it wrong. You know, this is not at all just for women, but for anyone who's in their 30s who hasn't kind of found themselves already in the traditional roles that are expected of them, are often seen as maybe this lie that, like, something's wrong with you, or something, you didn't do something right, or you wasted your youth in some way, you wasted yourself. And it was something, actually, like, someone who was really close to me, kind of like a member of my own family, not immediate, but a member of my family, who made a very large insinuation that I was a waste of a woman, that I had wasted.
0: So someone actually said that to you?
1: Yeah. And I felt so hurt by it, that I would be seen in their eyes as having wasted my life while I am still young and I have all these, like, beautiful collaborations and friendships and a very rich, alive life. And I was kind of thinking on the experience, and I was just like, well, if I'm a waste of a woman, I taste like success, because my life is wonderful and I don't feel ashamed of it at all.
0: I think that's a great way to finish this. Let's listen to Loud Bark. This is Mannequin Pussy, live for the World Cafe.

0: Recorded for World Cafe in 2024, Loud Bark from Mannequin Pussy. Thanks again to Mannequin Pussy, and thanks to Will Yip. You heard them both for our Sense of Place Philadelphia series, made possible by the Wincote Foundation. Thanks so much to Miguel Perez for his work on that Will Yip session earlier. You can check out all of our Sense of Place Philly stuff at worldcafe.org. 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We produce it at WXPN at the University of Pennsylvania in Philadelphia. My name is Raina Duras. Thank you for listening to World Cafe from NPR.
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3: As KAXE celebrates 50 years, we are looking back at the music from the year of our founding. This week's pick of 76 is Blondie's self-titled debut album. Blondie started as a club band, performing regularly at CBGB's and Max's Kansas City, both iconic clubs in New York City. They took this energy to their album with pounding drums, flashing keyboards, and guitars. Ken Tucker of Rolling Stone magazine described lead singer Debbie Harry as the possessor of a bombshell zombie's voice. While the album didn't make a splash on the new wave scene at first, songs like Ex-Offender, In the Sun, and Man Overboard set the stage for what's to come from Blondie.

recognize that voice? Interpol have announced their first new album in 4 years. I will tell you the details and you will hear this new song from it coming up. Plus, lots more new music this hour. You'll hear songs from Kurt Vile.

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1: You can get out of your shell for a minute. 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So hard to tell when you're in it. Cause it hurts like hell.
0: And from Death Cab for Cutie.
2: Flowers steaming, was punching your flowers. Taking for granted this feeling till it's sour.
0: All those tunes and more on the way. I'm Rena Duris, and this is World Cafe. If you have a moment right now, pick up your phone. If you're not already looking at it, which let's be honest, you might be. I'm not judging. 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And you can listen anywhere, anytime you like. Jane's Addiction, Jane Says.

Hey, I'm Raina. This is World Cafe. Interpol are coming back with a new album next month on July 15th. You'll be able to pick up This Mirror Weighs a Ton. Frontman Paul Banks says it feels like classic Interpol. You might get that from the song you're about to hear. But there is one quirk in this one. This lead single is one of the only times you will hear guitarist Daniel Kessler singing on an Interpol song. Only done it on maybe two tracks before. It's called See Out Loud, Interpol, World Cafe.

Punching the Flowers, my favorite song from the new Death Cab for Cutie album, I think. And if you haven't checked out my interview with Death Cab and their performance for the show, you gotta go check it out. They do play that song. 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
4: Raina Duras with you here on World Cafe. You're right at the beginning of our Sense of Place Philadelphia series, going to be diving into the Philly music scene for the next couple of weeks. It's just one of the many places World Cafe has taken you for our Sense of Place series. Gone to far-flung places like Tokyo and Rome, and places here in the United States like Athens, Georgia, Denton, Texas, and of course, Louisiana. Back in 2014, World Cafe's Sense of Place visited Lafayette, Louisiana. Here's a recording from that trip from Sonny Landreth. 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

The Innocents' Mission, performing live for World Cafe, their song Bright as Yellow, which also appears on the Empire Records soundtrack. Remember that soundtrack? It's so good. Bangers all the way through. That was your Live from the Archives set for today. Archives always open for you to explore at worldcafe.org. Here's new music from Toronto's Charlotte Cornfield, title track to her new album, Hurts Like Hell.

You wouldn't necessarily know just by walking past it, but in Philly's Germantown neighborhood, there's a gray stone row home with green trim where an extraterrestrial being from Saturn once lived and made music like this. That's Sun Ra, Tapestry from an Asteroid. Sun Ra lived and played music with other members of Sun Ra Orchestra at 5626 Morton Street in Philadelphia. It's named the Orchestral Institute of Sun Ra, and these days still houses members of the collective. It's recognized as a historic building, and it gets a shout out in this new Kurt Vile track. I'm Raina Duras on World Cafe. Kurt Vile, You Don't Know, 'Cause It's My Life.

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1: good afternoon and welcome to On the River. My name is Kevin Sinnell. I'll be your volunteer host this afternoon. 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Weather for this day. Today is going to be a good chance of showers, possible thunderstorms, high 65 to 70, southwest winds at 5 to 15. Tonight, chance of continued rain, partly cloudy with temps in the mid to upper 40s, northwest winds at 5 to 15. Tomorrow, mostly cloudy, becoming sunny. High is 69 to 73, northwest winds at 5 to 15. Evening lows in the mid 40s. Sunny with highs 72 to 74, so it's going to be a pretty nice weekend. I'm going to start off the music today with a band from Kalamazoo called the Michigander. Formed in 2014, and this track that you're going to hear is called Freakin' Out.

That is Kern River from the Stone Coyotes for you. They're out of Massachusetts. They spend most of their time playing in Texas. That's where they get most of their radio play, I guess. Before that, Michael Trent, the winner. You might know him from Half a Shovels and Rope with his wife, Carrie Ann Hurst. They've been here at Riverfest a few years back. They put on a great show, just the two of them as a duo. Lots of energy. And before that, you heard Becky Warren with Good Luck. You're Gonna Need It from the Sixth Season album. And started off the set with Freaking Out by Michigander. KXE, KBXE, Bridget's Pub, and Keg and Cork host the Beltrami Block Party in downtown Bemidji, Saturday, June 27th, starting at 1 p.m. Free live music with Eric Koskinen, David Huckfeldt, Little Fevers and more, as well as food and beverages on Beltrami Avenue. 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Thanks for tuning in, everybody. This is On the River. I'm your host, Kevin Snell, this afternoon. And I'm going to start off this next set with something by Ryan Bingham. Those of you who watched Yellowstone are familiar with him. He was the guitar-slinging cowboy on there. So anyway, this track is called Cocaine Charlie.

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That is a supergroup boy genius consisting of Julian Baker, Phoebe Bridgers, and Lucy Dacus. And the track is called Cool About It from the album called The Record. And before that, we heard Bellingham's own Death Cab for Cutie, something brand new from them called Stone Over Water. And their release is called I Built You a Tower. And started off that set with Cocaine Charlie from Ryan Bingham. 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Thank you for tuning in. Your weather's looking like it's going to be a little rainy today. Highs will be 65 to 70, possible thunderstorms, and the winds will be out of the southwest at 5 to 15 miles an hour. Tonight, there's a chance of continued rain, partly cloudy with temps in the mid to upper 40s. Northwest winds at 5 to 15. And on Saturday, mostly cloudy becoming sunny. Highs 69 to 73. Northwest winds 5 to 15. That's sort of constant. Evening lows in the mid 40s. And Sunday is looking great. Sunny 72 to 74. 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Edward Jones, member SIPC. We'll get you right back into the music here. I'm going to start this next set off with something from the California Honey Drops. It's called 365 Flavors on KAXE.

Straight out of Florence, Alabama, near Muscle Shoals, bringing you Ghost River Revival. That's called Snake Oil, and they only had an EP out until recently, which that was a part of. But I was just doing some digging, and I see they have a brand new album come out. I will dig into that, and maybe I'll play one for you next time. And before that, I had Joe Walsh. I had to play a Joe Walsh song. That song was called Life of Illusion. Mostly it was recorded in 1973, but it wasn't released until 1981 off There Goes the Neighborhood. And I started off that set with 365 Flavors. The artist is the California Honey Drops, and it is just a single. 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The event is open to all, no tickets required. More on Facebook at Mississippi Music at the Bemidji waterfront. After Dark is our late night Saturday show outside the normal KAXE mix. Tune in after Green Cheese at 9 p.m. to hear punk, hip-hop, electronic, metal-themed shows, and more. This week's host is Jay Steelwolf. He will be playing heavy metal for you. You never know what you're going to hear after dark. You're listening to KAXC 91.5 out of Grand Rapids. My name is Kevin Sinnell. I am your volunteer host this afternoon, and I will keep the music going for you. I got another new track coming here from Elizabeth Cook off the album Great Television. It's called Razor Wire Wall.

Finishing off that set with a couple of Canadian artists for you. That is a title track from Tragically Hip called Fully Completely. And before that, a little rockabilly from Mr. Bryan Adams, You Belong to Me, from his Get Up album. And started off that set with the Mavericks, Summertime When I'm With You. And they've had so many great tunes over the year, the Mavericks. And they lost their lead singer last summer, so they're always a good band to listen to. Anyway, you're listening to 91.7 KAXE Grand Rapids, 90.5 KBXE Bagley Bemidji, 89.9 Brainerd, and on your smart speaker. 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Stay tuned after my set at 4 o'clock, All Things Considered, the news for you. And then from 6 to 7, the Canadian perspective as it happens. And at 7 to 10 on the river, Deborah Ann will be playing some tunes for you. And after that, 10 o'clock to midnight, Headwaters with Malachi Koontz. Thanks again for tuning in, everybody. My name is Kevin Sennell. I'll be with you for the next 2 hours. And your weather for today, there's a good chance for showers, possible thunderstorms. Highs 65 to 70, and the winds for the next day and a half, 5 to 15 out of the southwest. Tonight, chance of continued rain, partly cloudy with temps in the mid to upper 40s. Saturday, mostly cloudy, becoming sunny, highs 69 to 73. Northwest winds at 5 to 15, evening lows in the mid 40s. And Sunday, sunny with highs 72 to 74. I know a lot of people have been posting things about the forest ant caterpillar invasion and such. I haven't seen too many myself, thankfully. They'll probably be around next year. KAXE's album of the week this week is Isle of Hope by Dwayne Betts. The songs were recorded in 5 days at a studio in Savannah, Georgia. The album is deeply personal collection of songs written after the passing of his dad, Dickie Betts, the founding member of the Allman Brothers. The track that I'm going to play for you is called Reckless, here on KAXE.

That is the Linda Lindas for you, Burning Out. That's just a single she released. And before that, we had Barrett Diving in northern Minnesota. We know her as Bear. She grew up in Walker, graduated from Bemidji High School in 2016. And if you haven't had a chance to check her out, I suggest you do. She's a gift. And before that, we had CeCe Oakley with Bonus. And started off the set with Dwayne Betts, our album of the week, with Reckless. Thanks for tuning in. 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We'll just get right back into the music for you. Going to play something new here from Interpol. 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

That is Abby Hamilton with the song called Lucky off album number one, Zookeeper of the San Diego Zoo. And before that, something a little silly for Billy Strings. If you're going to be dumb, you got to be tough from Jackass, Best and Last. From the album, If You're Going to Be Dumb, You Got to Be Tough. And Back on the Run, artist McKinley James before that. And you are listening to KAXE 91.7, KAXE Grand Rapids, 90.5 KBXE Bagley Bemidji, and 89.9 Brainerd, and on your smart speaker, telling the stories of northern Minnesota through music, news, conversation, and events. 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Let's take a look at your weather again here. It's not raining at the moment, but it was earlier. Today is a good chance of showers. Highs 65 to 70, southwest winds at 5 to 15 miles an hour. Tonight, chance of continued rain, partly cloudy with temps in the mid to upper 40s. Northwest winds at 5 to 15. Saturday, mostly cloudy, becoming sunny. Highs 69 to 73. Northwest winds at 5 to 15. Evening lows in the mid 40s. And Sunday's even looking better with highs 72 to 74, and it should be sunny. Do you love music and are you curious about DJing on KAXC? We are looking for community members who want to become on-air hosts. 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And we're going to get back into the music. Got something here, something new from the Dregs, and it's called Golden Lights.

That's the latest from Kacey Musgraves for you. Dry Spell from her Middle of Nowhere release. And before that had Travis Book, Afraid of Love. And the album that came off is Love and Other Strange Emotions. And before that, we had a rock band formed in Pittsburgh in 2000 by Dan Barone and Susanna Bayless called Lorelei. And the track was But You Just Woke Me Up. 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Thanks for tuning in this afternoon. My name is Kevin Snell. I'll be your volunteer host until 4 o'clock. And this next track I'm going to spin out for you is an old John Prine song. Has a little Minnesota connection. It's called Sabu Visits the Twin Cities Alone.

Tedeschi Trucks Band for you. I got you from the Future Soul release. And I had a couple of Minnesota artists before that. Something new from Vice Market and Social Animals Band out of Duluth, Cloquet area. Things I Never Said was the track. And before that, Bad Bad Hats, Born in the Summer from the album Bad Bad Hats. And started off that set with the little John Prine, Sabu Visits the Twin Cities Alone. 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Telling the stories of northern Minnesota through music, news, conversation, and events. Look at your weather for today. Possible thunderstorms, good chance of rain, highs 65 to 70, southwest winds 5 to 15 miles an hour. And tonight it's going to be cool, upper 40s, still going to be a good chance of rain. And then Saturday, mostly cloudy, becoming sunny, highs 69 to 73, northwest winds 5 to 15, evening lows in the mid 40s. Sunday's looking pretty darn good with highs in the 72 to 74 range. 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Carmel Holt, amplifying female voices in music. This week's guest is self-described surrealist blues poet Aja Monet to discuss her second album, The Color of Rain. Going to start off the next set with a blues rock band out of Brooklyn called Widow Speak. The band consists of guitarist and vocalist Molly Hamilton and Robert Earl Thomas. And the track that I'm going to play for you is called No Driver.

R&B sounds of Kenyon Dixon for you. It's called Optimistic. Pardon me. Before that, Coyote Midnight. Sounds of Evan Castle for you. And tune is called Pale Moon. And it started off that set with No Driver by Widow Speak from the Roses album. And you're listening to KAXE. Thanks for tuning in. 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Stay tuned at 4 o'clock. All things considered, the news will be your way. And then from 6 to 7, as it happens from the CBC. And tonight, 7 to 10 on the river, Deborah Ann will be playing tunes for you. And at 10 o'clock, you got Headwaters with Malachi Coons. The 48th Annual Land of the Loon Arts and Crafts Festival is June 20th and 21st in Virginia. It kicks off with a parade at 9 a.m. on Saturday, followed by shopping, food, live music, and kids activities both days in Olcott Park. Lots of activities going on in the summer months. Get out and enjoy the great weather, the great summer. It's short-lived, and we all know that, but we really have a good time. Going to start off the next set here with something by the great songwriter Jesse Wells. And this one's called The Ballad of Big Balls.

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Nova Scotia rocker Matt Mace for you with Tall Trees from his album Terminal Romance. And before that, Katie Crutchfield, singer-songwriter with her current band Waxahachie with Tiger's Blood. And before that, Kevin Roosevelt Moore, normally known as Kebmo, with Fussin' and Fightin' off his album The Breakdown. Thanks for tuning in, everybody. My name's Kevin Sinnell. I'm your host for another 25 minutes or so. And your weather for the rest of the day is looking, it's 61 currently in Grand Rapids. I've seen the sun peaked out a few times. It's looking better. They're still saying scattered thunderstorms during the evening, partly cloudy skies after midnight, gusty winds and small hail still possible, west-northwest winds 5 to 10. Tomorrow, sunshine and clouds mixed, high near 70, winds northwest at 5 to 10. And then tomorrow night, some clouds early will give way to generally clear conditions overnight. Lows around 45. Winds north at 5 to 10 miles per hour. 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

That is an alternative country rock supergroup, basically out of Minneapolis. It's got members from Soul Asylum, Replacements, Wilco, the Jayhawks, Run Westy Run, Honey Dogs, and Big Star have all played a part of that. And they go by Golden Smog. And the tune is called Until You Came Along from the album Weird Tales. 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You may receive tax benefits as well. Call Sarah for details at 218-326-1234. My name is Kevin Sinnell. I have just a few more minutes with you. Thank you so much for tuning in. It's always a pleasure playing music. And I got a few more tracks to play for you. I'm going to start off the last set here with a track by Beba Doobie. It's called All I Did Was Dream of You.

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0: 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Steve Noy and I will take a closer look at what's going on throughout the week. You can also find that list right now at kaxe.org. Look for Events Up North. Here is John Latimer.
1: On today's date, June 22nd, in the year 2000, the red elderberry fruit are ripe. We have seen these plants from the beginning of the spring when they were the first or among the first to leaf out, and then among the first to flower, and then after their flowering, they began to set fruit. And now, here at the end of June, the fruits are by and large more red than green. And these berries are not edible. They are cathartic in every sense of the word. If you eat the red elderberry berry, you're going to find yourself in need of a place to go to the bathroom. Toilet paper will be required. It's a quick way to empty your bowels eating these fruits. And these are not to be confused with some of the other elderberries and currants, which are in that same group. This one, the red elderberry, it's strictly bird food. And if you want to encourage the birds to plant elderberry around your property, pull up a string nice and tight along your property line or wherever you want the elderberry to grow, and if there's an elderberry nearby and the birds are feeding on it, when they land on that string, they're going to leave behind some seeds and a little bit of nitrogen to help that seed get started, and you will have plenty of elderberries in a very short period of time.
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3: It's Morning Edition from NPR News. I'm Michelle Martin. Good morning. President Trump says the reflecting pool at the Lincoln Memorial will be drained again. That's after its waters turned green with algae and pieces of its new coating peeled off in chunks. Trump accused vandals of damaging the pool, but experts point to the recent renovations as the more likely source of the problems. NPR's Rachel Treisman has been spending lots of time at the reflecting pool seeing all this play out, and she's with us now to tell us what she's been seeing. Rachel, good morning.
4: Good morning.
3: It seems like something new is happening with that reflecting pool every day. Where do things stand right now?
4: Right. Trump said on social media over the weekend that multiple people have been arrested for vandalizing the pool. Now, remember, the administration just spent more than $14 million to have it painted a darker blue. And it was just refilled earlier this month and then quickly turned green because of algae. On top of that, in the last few days, people noticed chunks of that blue coating drifting to the surface. So Trump says he met with contractors on Saturday, and they will probably have to, quote, drain much of the water for repairs.
3: Let me go back to these allegations about vandalism. There were arrests made. What do we know about that?
4: Truly not much. A Trump administration official with knowledge of the situation said that as of Saturday night, 5 people were arrested for vandalism. That official was not authorized to share details publicly. We also asked the U.S. Park Police and Department of the Interior for specifics, but haven't heard back. U.S. Attorney for D.C. Jeanine Pirro told Fox News on Sunday that vandals will face consequences.
5: There are several citations that have been handed out to individuals, and these are cases that will be prosecuted to the full extent.
4: One of those arrested is David Hearn. He's a Maryland resident and former U.S. Olympian. He was charged on Friday with destroying government property. But Hearn says he didn't do anything wrong. He says he got curious and just reached into the pool to touch one of the blue pieces that was already floating there.
3: Okay, so let's talk about this new coating, this expensive new coating. Why is it already starting to peel?
4: That's what I asked Steve Goodale, known online as Swimming Pool Steve, and he says there could be a bunch of contributing factors.
6: You have to consider environmental conditions and humidity and dust and contamination from other products that you're using.
4: Trump said on Truth Social that vandals had slight

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1: Surf's up! As KAXE celebrates 50 years, we are looking back at the music from the year of our founding. This week's pick of 76 is Blondie's self-titled debut album. Blondie started as a club band, performing regularly at CBGB's and Max's Kansas City, both iconic clubs in New York City. They took this energy to their album with pounding drums, flashing keyboards, and guitars. Ken Tucker of Rolling Stone magazine described lead singer Debbie Harry as the possessor of a bombshell zombie's voice. While the album didn't make a splash on the new wave scene at first, songs like Ex-Offender, In the Sun, and Man Overboard set the stage for what's to come from Blondie. New York Isle is covered by gray. It's 7:43. Thanks for listening to the Monday Morning Show on People Powered KAXE. I'm Jennifer Barr. Coming up at 6:30, Minnesota Native News. This week, Red Lake Nation's efforts to transfer back public portions of Upper Red Lake garnered support at the Minnesota DFL convention, and White Earth Nation expands the harvest from its bison herd. And 1 hour from now, it is What We're Reading with Tammy Bobrowski. Today, Tammy talks with debut author Meg Charlton. Her novel, Voyagers, is a story that explores memory and the enduring power of friendship at the end of the world. Mostly sunny today, highs in the low 70s, and tonight mostly cloudy, lows in the upper 40s to low 50s. We do have a chance of showers and thunderstorms tomorrow, partly sunny with highs in the low 70s. The Tuesday Summer Concert Series continues in Grand Rapids each Tuesday at noon. On June 23rd, Third Coast Chamber Collective artists and retreat participants will perform at the Alliance Church. And it's the 77th annual Paul Bunyan Days in Akeley, June 26th through the 28th. Enjoy live music and activities all weekend with a classic car show Saturday from 10 to 2 and the Grand Parade 1 o'clock on Sunday. Nielsen Spearhead Nature Preserve near Bemidji offers a variety of camps, workshops, and more this summer. 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
4: And I'm Michelle Martin. Extreme heat kills hundreds of people in the Phoenix metro area each year. When those deaths occur indoors, nearly a quarter of the time it's in a mobile home. That's in spite of the fact that mobile homes make up only 5% of area housing. 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
6: Hi, it's Red Cross.
7: It's a sunny Saturday morning, and volunteers with the American Red Cross are knocking on doors in a Phoenix mobile home park.
6: We just want to make sure you stay hydrated, check on a neighbor, and know that there's cooling centers nearby.
7: The Red Cross often provides relief after fires or hurricanes, but in this case, they're here to respond to heat, says Edgar Olivo, CEO for the organization's Arizona and New Mexico branch.
8: You're not thinking of it as a disaster. You're just thinking of it as a really hot day. It's just a dry heat. Those are the comments that we tend to hear.
7: Arizona summers have always been hot, but climate change is driving longer and more extreme heat seasons. And Olivo says as far as the Red Cross is concerned, this qualifies as a disaster. Heat kills more Americans annually than any other weather-related event. So the organization wants to help communities that face high risk, like the lower-income older adults who live in this mobile home park.
8: Senior citizens are exposed to a lot of the risks that come with extreme heat, especially if they're on medication, if they live in isolation, if they don't know where to go, should there be a power outage or some kind of emergency.
7: It's not only income and age that raise risk. Newer manufactured homes may be well insulated, but before 1976, there was no federal oversight of them. So older mobile homes may not have insulation or electrical systems that could support AC. The Urban Institute estimates there are more than a million of those pre-1976 units still in use nationwide, including tens of thousands in Arizona. And even if residents want to make upgrades, they often can't get financing to do so, says Mark Keir with the University of Arizona.
9: Most manufactured housing is not titled as real estate. It's titled as personal property, and it's very difficult to get money to make investments in it.
7: On top of that, these parks tend to have little shade and a lot of hard, heat-absorbing surfaces.
9: Which means that even if you have adequate air conditioning, it's going to be a greater financial burden for you to keep that home cool.
7: And many of these residents pay for electricity through their park, so they're not direct customers of utilities. Keir says that can make them ineligible for some forms of energy assistance. He says manufactured housing is an important, affordable option, but policies are making these homes vulnerable to climate threats.
9: These manufactured housing residents have really fallen through the cracks.
7: Last year, there were 25 heat deaths in these homes in Metro Phoenix.
6: We were just handing out information.
7: Back at the Red Cross event, volunteers are passing out information about how to recognize heat stroke and where the nearest cooling centers are. It's just after 10 a.m. and it's already above 90 degrees when volunteers knock on Joyce Craven's door. Her home is getting hot.
10: It's like a tin can.
7: She points to the bedroom window where a small air conditioner is mounted. It's the only AC she has and it doesn't cool the whole home. Her plan for the summer is just to stick close to it.
10: Just back there in the one room that has the window air conditioner.
7: The volunteers give her their information packet.
11: There are a lot of programs out there that are available to help.
7: They suggest she reach out to the city to see if she qualifies for home repair assistance or other help. She thanks them, and they head off to knock on more doors. For NPR News, I'm Catherine Davis-Young in Phoenix.
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0: It is 6:19. Thanks for listening to the Monday Morning Show on People Powered KAXE. I'm Jennifer Barr. Coming up at 6:30, Minnesota Native News. This week, we'll hear about Red Lake Nation's efforts to transfer back public portions of Upper Red Lake. And we'll hear about White Earth Nation and how they are expanding the harvest from its bison herd. 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We also thank North Homes Children and Family Services, providing compassionate mental health services to children and families at home, school, and in the community. More information at northhomes.org. You can answer our question of the week. Summer is ramping up and the 4th of July is near. Is there a small town event or festival that you think everyone should experience? Do you have any great stories from a small town festival? Not necessarily just during the 4th of July, any time of the summer. You can text us at 218-326-1234. 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
2: 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I'm Michelle Martin.
3: And I'm Steve Inskeep. For almost 20 years now, I've been following the career of Mike Pence.
4: You know, Steve, we both hail from Indiana.
3: True. He talked with NPR as a conservative House Republican, as vice president, and then as the former official who had refused President Trump's demand to help overturn the 2020 election. Pence's politics remained consistent while his party changed. Pence's latest book includes a critique of the second Trump administration and what he terms the populist right. His book, What Conservatives Believe, supports free trade and free markets while challenging Trump's tariffs and other interventions in the economy.
4: Well, from I think the very first instance when the new Trump administration announced that they were going to take shares in Nippon's purchase of U.S. steel, I was struck by the fact that Senator Elizabeth Warren said, and I quoted in my book, she said, "I think Donald Trump has come across an idea that I came up with years ago." But honestly, Steve, the idea of government ownership of private enterprise was not her idea. That Karl Marx actually came up with that.
3: Are you also concerned about what might be described as political favoritism of companies? The Ellisons, who were close supporters of the president, have received regulatory approval to create a giant media conglomerate. We could go on and on with examples, but that's one. What do you think?
4: Steve, I think it's one of the lesser reported aspects of the tariff regime that's been imposed by the administration is that the granting of waivers to large corporations of certain tariffs means that small business America, small business Indiana, largely gets left out of the equation.
3: And these are waivers for companies that are close to the president. Is that the connection you're making?
4: I don't think there's any question. I have access to the White House and are able to get some accommodation or consideration in that. You know, the foundation that I created, Advancing American Freedom, actually came up with a study about 6 months ago that in the first year of this administration, lobbying fees in Washington, D.C. had increased by tenfold. People that want to drain the swamp in Washington, D.C., there's maybe nothing more swampy than the battle over getting tariff waivers for big business. And I think you make a great point.
3: I want to ask about another aspect of your argument here. In listing what conservatives believe, you say conservatives believe that all men are created equal. Mm-hmm. Of course, you're quoting the Declaration of Independence, not very controversial. However, there is debate on the political right about the role and the future of men and women. When you say all men are created equal, do you include women?
4: Oh, of course, Steve. At our core, this nation, we'll remember in just a few weeks the signing of the Declaration of Independence 250 years ago. That principle that throughout mankind, that all men and women are created equal, derived from the belief among our founders that we're endowed by our Creator with certain inalienable rights of life and liberty and the pursuit of happiness. And I just think as we celebrate the 250th anniversary, we do well to return to first principles.
3: There are some on the political right who have popularized the idea of one family, one vote. There's a man, there's a woman, there's children. The husband votes, the woman does not vote. You're smiling as I speak. What do you think of that idea?
4: Well, it's one person, one vote in this country, and people have bled and died for that principle. When it comes to the American family, there is a move among the populist right to expand government programs deep into the family to drive certain outcomes. I can tell you, as a father of three, the grandfather of five, what American families need is an application of the kind of principles that will create higher wages, more opportunities, more jobs, and I'm confident the American family will thrive.
3: There's another thing I want to ask about, because you clearly admire Barry Goldwater. You write about him in the opening pages of the book. He was an antecedent to Ronald Reagan. And there is one part of Goldwater's record that would seem suddenly to be relevant again. He voted against the Civil Rights Act of 1964 as a senator. The civil rights legislation in the 1960s is now being rejudged or relitigated before the Supreme Court. We're changing the rules as we speak for redistricting. It will affect this fall's elections. Should conservatives stand for civil rights?
4: Well, I think one of the greatest legislative accomplishments of the last century was the Civil Rights Act of 1964. Barry Goldwater, in his famous book, Conscience of a Conservative, that inspired my new book, voted against it, opposed it. But to his undying credit, he regretted that. The Supreme Court recently said that race cannot be taken into account when drawing congressional district lines, recognizing that the civil rights protections flow to the individual and not to drive outcomes. I support the legal foundation under that decision. But I really do believe that ensuring that we as conservatives are articulating that vision of equality of opportunity goes to the very heart of our movement.
3: I'm thinking about that Supreme Court ruling, which had to do with another 1960s law, this 1965 Voting Rights Act.
4: Right.
3: And the rules under which the federal government might mandate redistricting in a state that historically had districted black people out of power. And if I can summarize the court ruling, they're saying, actually, if you try to correct that, you're the racist. If you're creating a majority black district, you may be discriminating. And the legislature in this case is entirely free to do almost anything they want, so long as they say they were purely partisan. Is that really in line with the intent of the constitutional amendments underlying all this and in line with the 1965 Act?
4: Well, I think it's, if you understand that civil rights flow to the individual, my reading, and I haven't read the whole opinion, but my reading and my support for that decision is that the focus is on the individual and preserving the civil rights of individuals. And then allowing, I'm not a big fan of partisan gerrymandering, Steve, full disclosure, but it's the system that we have, and just ensuring that race in no aspect plays a role in the partisan gerrymandering, I think, is proper.
3: Mr. Vice President, thanks for coming by.
4: Thank you, Steve. Great to see you.
3: His new book is What Conservatives Believe. 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
5: Firefighters are anticipating a busy summer in the West. The U.S. Forest Service says it is ahead of its hiring goals, but some Westerners are worried by downsizing at the agency.
6: These layoffs at the federal level are presenting risk as to our ability to respond to major wildfires.
5: I'm Mary Louise Kelly. Concerns over wildfire staffing on All Things Considered from NPR News.
0: All Things Considered coming up at 4 o'clock today here on People Powered KAXE. Andrew Dzinga will be your local host. Good morning. It is 6:29. I'm Jennifer Barr. You're listening to the Monday Morning Show. Coming up, we'll have Minnesota Native News and Laura Erickson speaking for the birds. And also before 7 o'clock, we've got an essay or a story from Susie Saxhog Loeffler that was told at to a live audience at Clocko Brewing at a recent storytelling for Spirit and Courage event. Then just after 7 o'clock, we've got a special edition of the Up North Report. 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Taking a look at our current temperatures, it is 45 in Aiken, 45 in Hibbing, 47 in Grand Rapids, 50 in Bagley, 46 in Bemidji. For today, mostly sunny, highs 72 to 75 with light and variable wind. Mostly cloudy tonight, lows 48 to 52, and then we have some rain moving in for the next few days. Tomorrow, chance of showers, possible thunderstorms, high 69 to 72, winds from the southeast 5 to 10, gusting higher. That chance of rain continues Tuesday night, overnight lows near 50, and then Wednesday, continued chance of rain, mostly cloudy with highs in the upper 60s. It's time now for Minnesota Native News.
7: You're listening to Minnesota Native News. I'm Murray Rock. This week, a debate on an 1889 agreement involving Upper Red Lake sees a new update at the recent Minnesota DFL convention, and the White Earth Nation is harvesting meat from its bison. First, producer Chaz Wagner talked to a tribal leader and state official about the future of the waters of Upper Red Lake.
8: The waters of Upper Red Lake have long been home to the Red Lake Band of Ojibwe. At last month's Minnesota Democratic Farmer Labor, or DFL, convention, delegates from around the state passed a resolution affirming treaty rights. The resolution specifically names returning the eastern half of Upper Red Lake and the Red Lake State Forest.

0: is legal counsel for the Red Lake Nation. He says that the dispute about Upper Red Lake goes back to 1889.
1: Well, it was the 1889 agreement that was made between the chiefs and what's known as the Chippewa Commission. And in order that they wouldn't be misunderstood, the chiefs literally drew what they were reserving as the reservation, and it included both lakes and the lands around it.
0: While delegates at this year's DFL convention supported the return of public sections of Upper Red Lake, Senator Kunish is cautiously optimistic that the state legislature will hear a similar bill again when it returns to session in January. For Minnesota Native News, I'm Chaz Wagner.
2: Next, White Earth Nation is solving a food crisis with an ancestral tradition. Producer CJ Younger has the story.
3: In just 2 years, the White Earth Nation's bison program has grown from 4 to 55 bison. They welcomed 45 new bison last year from the Intertribal Buffalo Council's annual surplus program, including 16 harvest animals. And in April, they began harvesting meat from 2 bison a month.
4: The vast majority is right now going into the elder nutrition program.
3: That's Jack Heisler, White Earth's bison foreman and White Earth Nation first generation descendant.
4: That meat is very nutritious. Some of the intentions are to provide a healthier protein source for our people, possibly reducing some diabetes numbers.
3: The meat is processed at B&T Meats in Waban. Some of the meat is reserved for powwows and ceremonies. A community harvest is in the works for later this year after the success of last year's event.
4: Everybody participated. Nearly everything from that animal was used, from medicinal uses, traditional different uses. There was nothing left at the end of that day.
3: The program was a dream for many years and began to take shape after challenges faced during the pandemic.
4: We need to start doing more sustainable food sources right here within our own boundaries and food sovereignty and security.
3: With 55 bison and more calves being born, the available pastures and resources are close to capacity, sparking conversations around expanding the program. White Earth is also working closely with the United States Department of Agriculture's Natural Resources Conservation Service to gather data on the impacts of returning bison, a key species in prairie ecosystems, to their native prairies.
4: They're a resilient, very resilient animal and often referred to in native country as our relative. Native people are a resilient people.
3: For Minnesota Native News, I'm CJ Younger.
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5: 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I'm Jennifer Barr. Coming up at 9 o'clock this morning, Heidi Holton is your host for Headwaters, and it is Monday, which means it's Request Line Day, and Heidi said, in honor of the World Cup, she wants to hear your favorite world music. Text in your song suggestions, 218-326-1234. And coming up this week on Headwaters, we're going to be looking forward to the Beltrami Block Party with conversations with Cage Jamber tomorrow and Lucy Michelle on Wednesday. So stay tuned for that coming up this week on Headwaters. Right now it is time to hear from Laura Erickson speaking for the birds. She is going to tell us more about her young blue jay that she cared for many years ago named Ludwig.
6: Ludwig thrived, but being raised by a human instead of within a blue jay family meant his education was different from what a normal blue jay would have. The first time he took a bath in the kitchen sink, he soaked himself so thoroughly that every flight feather became a sodden, stringy, heavy mess. He hopped up to the edge of the sink with no problem, but when he tried to fly across the room to the table, he dropped to the floor like a rock. I picked him up on my finger and he stayed put while preening to dry off. Even with me patting him with paper towels, it took half an hour to restore

0: restore his feathers to flying condition. I learned that there was no way I'd qualify for state and federal permits to keep Ludwig permanently, so as soon as he started to take short flights, I started taking him outdoors to help him learn some of the skills he'd need to become independent. I was terrified the first time I set him in the branches of a bush. What if he flew off and I never saw him again? How would he survive? I realized that parent birds easily keep track of their fledglings and can reach them even in the highest trees, but I was a mere human. Fortunately, fledglings also keep track of their parents. The first week or so, Ludwig never strayed far from me. For the first few days, when I couldn't stay out with him, he'd happily come inside with me. As he got more independent, especially after he discovered mulberries in the back of the yard and delectable fruits further afield in the neighborhood, he'd spend minutes and then hours on his own. A family of blue jays lived somewhere near us, and whenever Ludwig found himself on their territory, the adults would chase him off, sometimes following him a ways. He quickly discovered that they were afraid of me. Now, when I was outside, he'd occasionally taunt them, getting them to chase him into our yard. He'd alight on my head and turn to face him as if saying, "My mom's bigger than your mom." As their own babies grew more independent, the adults grew tolerant of Ludwig. In the evening, or when rain was imminent, I'd call for him from the yard. Once I noticed my neighbor staring at me, making me feel like Samantha on the TV show Bewitched, when she'd call, "Mother, Mother," into the bushes. Calling "Ludwig, Ludwig" seemed even more bizarre. Sometimes I couldn't wait for him and went inside. When he was ready to come in, he'd look through our basement apartment windows until he saw us, and he'd peck at the glass to catch our attention. By this time, he was also starting at long last to make blue jay vocalizations. Now, when he wanted my attention, he'd make a squawk that sounded like, "Ma! Ma!" which I, of course, found hilarious. Late one afternoon, a huge storm blew in while Ludwig was outside. As ominously dark clouds built up, I searched for him and called, but he did not come. This was the kind of rainstorm that starts out with a huge cloudburst, so I gave up and went inside. Every lightning bolt and blast of thunder made me more anxious. When the rain finally stopped, I ran out and called for Ludwig. I couldn't find him in my own yard or nearby, so I hopped on my bike and started riding through the neighborhood calling his name. Finally, a few blocks away, I found him sitting on a telephone wire directly above a bus stop, feathers so plastered against his body that he didn't look anything like a blue jay, just a gray, sodden mass squawking, "Ma! Ma!" A dozen or so people were waiting for the bus as I pulled my bike to a stop. That was back when I still clung to a shred of a sense of dignity, and I felt my face grow hot as I called, "Come on down, Ludwig." He dropped like a rock, fortunately, onto the slim strip of grass between the sidewalk and the curb. He hopped up to me yelling, "Ma! Ma!" as the people at the bus stop stared and laughed. Thanks to the spunky little blue jay, what was left of my sense of dignity was fading away. That internal radar system, so desperately focused on any sign of disapproval or ridicule, makes it hard for many people to follow their own lights. We can get so wrapped up in self-consciousness that we forget that absurdities are part of everybody's life. We need to outgrow that to become our genuine selves, which, intriguingly, means to become more like blue jays. That was one of the important lessons I took from those magical days with Ludwig. I'm Laura Erickson, speaking for the birds.
1: You can read more about Ludwig at lauraerickson.com. She's got some photos there as well of that blue jay she took care of many, many years ago.
2: Okay. Is that an interesting story we were hearing there? Yeah.
1: Yeah. It is 6:43. I'm Jennifer Barr with Steve Noy, and it's the Monday Morning Show on KAXE.
2: Good morning. Today, it looks like it'll be mostly sunny with highs 72 to 75, light and variable wind. Tonight, mostly cloudy. Lows 48 to 52 degrees. With tomorrow, we're looking at a chance of showers, possible thunderstorms, high 69 to 72 with a southeast wind 5 to 10 miles per hour gusting higher. Rain likely Tuesday night with overnight lows near 50. And then Wednesday, there's a chance of rain that continues, mostly cloudy, highs in the upper 60s.
1: Steve, our question of the week is all about small town festivals. As summer's ramping up, we've got the 4th of July. Less than 2 weeks away now, but we want to hear about those small town festivals, whether or not they take place around the 4th. They kind of are spread out all summer throughout our region. Want to know if you've got a favorite one, if you've got any fun stories from being at one. Text us at 218-326-1234. We heard from some of our fellow staff members. DJ Dang says Nevis Muskie Days is always wonderfully weird. And Sarah Bignall says, Bovee Farmer's Day is always a good time.
2: Okay.
1: So I'd love to hear from you. Text us at 218-326-1234.
2: I'll especially be looking for these because I've only lived here for, 4 or 5 years. So I'm not too familiar with what's going on in the region as far as, local festivals and things like that. I've been to the Tall Timber Days here in Grand Rapids and but beyond that, I'll be looking forward to hearing about what goes on. For festivals here.
1: Yeah, and you can always check out Events Up North at our website for a list of events each week. Not just the small town festivals, but all kinds of things going on. And then soon our news team is working on their annual 4th of July fireworks map. So check that out. That'll be coming soon.
2: Yeah.
1: And lots to do. And if you think we may not be aware of something going on, please send us an email, whether, either way, we'd love to hear about it. PSA@KAXE.org. Up next, we are going to hear from Susie Saxhog Loeffler. She is active in community theater, and she recently told the story of her acting career to a live audience at Clockhill Brewing in a concert of storytelling for spirit and courage.
3: Has anybody been to see The Wizard of Oz yet up at the Rife? Mm-hmm. It's fantastic. I was there for opening night last night with my daughter, and she was texting her boyfriend the cast list because they all went to high school together. And she said, oh, so-and-so's in it. And he wrote back and he said, well, of course he is. And I looked at Emily and I said, that's how people talked about me in high school, right? Because before I was Susie Loeffler, fourth grade teacher, I was Susie Saxhog growing up in the Grand Rapids Players. And I tried out for everything from second grade on. And there wasn't such a thing as not getting in the play for the most part, because there's always a chorus and you can always use a small child. I didn't always get the part that I wanted, but I always got in the play. And so eventually I thought, well, I should probably do this for a living. As you do. And so I decided I was going to be a theater major at college. You'll notice I'm not an actor now. That's important when you're talking about spirit and courage, because the spirit might be strong and the courage might be strong, but there are other things that happen on your way to being an actor or a teacher. In fact, there were several people in Grand Rapids who thought maybe I should prepare for one while I was preparing for another. But I wasn't very happy with those people. Because you never are when you're 17 and 18 and shooting for your dream, right? Why would I need a backup plan? That's ridiculous. Besides, I loved auditioning. Auditioning is a lot like interviewing for a job, so all of us have done it, right? You have a chance to go in and show people how amazing you are. And I was constantly told as a small child that I was amazing. So why wouldn't I go out to the great big world for them to tell me that too? So I went to a small liberal arts college. It's important to note that I did not choose to go to a conservatory acting program that I would have to audition to get into. I think this story would have gone differently. But I chose to go to a liberal arts college because learning is important, and it's important to be well-rounded. And also those conservatory programs told you that you couldn't get on stage for 3 years, and I was not having that. So I went to McAllister College, beautiful theater department. They don't do musicals, which was a little bit of a shock for me, but that's okay. I learned a lot of really weird theater there, and I auditioned for my first big show there the fall of my first year of college. And I was nervous because I didn't know any of the directors except for the one that taught my acting class, but she wasn't directing this show. So I dragged some friends along with me. You know why that's a mistake? I bet you can guess. The friend got cast. I did not. I know. But the director did remember me. And then when the spring came around and the intro to directing class had to audition actors to be in their small short plays, I got cast in a couple of those. And that was really exciting because I did get to go on stage. And I was appreciated by who I was hoping would become my peer. I'm on the way. I'm going to succeed here. Sophomore year, we had these classes in the theater department where the whole semester was about studying this one play and all its influences, and then you actually put on the show. So you knew if you took the class, you got to be in the show. And it just so happened that the four major parts of the play were voice parts. Voice is something I can do. So that same director that directed the first year play directed this one. And so then I was on his radar, happened to be chair of the department. So let's go abroad and study in London. Great idea, because definitely the whole world was going to find out how amazing I was. So this first 6 weeks of the program was fantastic. We got to study under dance people and professional actors in London and different body work and mask work. And we all did it in a group. And so there wasn't any auditioning. There was just practicing and performing for each other. And it was great. And I made really good friends. Any Kate and Allie fans out there? Anybody remember that show, Kate and Allie? Okay, you remember that little boy, Chip? Okay, maybe not, but he was my best friend. And that was a big deal. But the last 4 weeks of the program, you tried out for three directors and you got cast in their play. Yes, everybody got cast in a play. The director who cast me, his name was Simon Stokes, and he was one of the founders of the Steppenwolf Theater in Chicago. Yeah, very cool. He knew John Malkovich. And so he cast me, and that was great. But then we had to go through the process of actually casting the parts for the show after he got his group. And that's where it started to fall apart. I got sick. It was the 90s, and I was a theater major, so I was smoking like a pack a day. I don't smoke anymore, and my mom already knows this, so don't worry about it. But I got bronchitis, and then I got bronchitis twice. And by the time we got around to actually auditioning for Simon, I wasn't my full self. And so I got a very small part in the play. And when it came to the end of everything, and we were having our post-mortem on the show, he looked at me in the face and he said, "I didn't know you were good, because you didn't show me in auditions." And I thought, I always thought auditioning was the thing I was good at. So that was a little bit of a blow. And so when I came back to McAllister, after getting the blow in London from Simon Stokes, my confidence was a little dinged up. And then it turned out that the spring play was cast before we got back. So I wasn't going to be in the spring play. Okay, that's fine. Intro directing was still going on, so I could try out for my friends, because now all my friends were in intro to directing, so they would give me a part, right? So I walked in. I walked into that theater and I was confident. I said hi to all my friends and I did a good reading. And then I said something sassy like, "So will we hear from you tonight?" Guess who decided that I needed to be put in my place?

place. So I didn't get cast for the spring director projects. And then I decided that it would be a great idea to go to a cattle call audition for the musical Rent. Do you know what a cattle call audition is? It's what it sounds like. About 1,500 actors from all over the cities show up at the Ordway and get, you know, those fences that the cattle get routed through when they're going to have inoculations or whatever. Yeah, we got that. All the way outside the doors and then into the doors and then around the lobby and then up the stairs and then into small little rooms. I mean, closet-sized rooms where they have a guy on a piano and then a guy here and then a guy with a camera. And you audition and you have about 3 minutes. Well, it's Rent, so I thought, well, I can't sing Climb Every Mountain for Rent. So, you know that Celine Dion song, It's All Coming Back to Me Now? It's all coming back, it's coming back to me now. No, nobody? Yes? Yes? Okay. All right. But you only have 3 minutes, so you really need to hit the good part, right? So you know the part in the song where she goes, baby, baby, baby, you know, that part? Yep, that's what I started with. Pretty much what I ended with, the guy was like, okay, thanks, and I left. The camera was actually from a news station doing a story on the cattle call Rent auditions that were coming to the Twin Cities. And when I got back to campus, I heard that I was on the news getting rejected. Yeah. So, junior year was tough. Senior year was better. That same director that put me in the weird show for my voice decided that since he had a couple of singers in this class, that we would actually do a musical for my senior year. So it was wonderful. We did the 1940s radio hour. It was the best. My mother came for 8 separate performances. It was really something. But I came out of college with slightly less confidence than going in. But I couldn't give up, right? You can't come out with a theater degree and then say, well, I can't do this. So I said, I'm going to start auditioning because that's what you do. And I got a waitressing job because that's what you do. But then at some point, my uncle pointed out to me that maybe I was just a waitress. He wasn't being mean. He just noticed I hadn't actually auditioned for anything. Because auditioning was hard. And it was painful. And nobody tells you how wonderful you are in the real world. That's home. That's home. What I did find a couple of years after I graduated from college was a local community theater in White Bear Lake. Has anybody ever been to Lakeshore Players in White Bear Lake? Oh, such a great group of people. And at that point, they were still performing in that church. In that old church. And so I got to do Sweet Charity. Played a French hooker. That's right. And then we did Nonsense. And I got to be a nun, just like my mom. And I thought, well, maybe what I'm really good at can still be appreciated, even if it's not the only thing that I do. Right? Because besides being on stage, the other part of me that had always pictured myself in front of a group of people. Those people were all very, very small and laughed at all my jokes, right? So eventually, I talked Dan into coming back up here. And I don't want you to think that it's a big fish in a small pond situation. I still got rejected for parts here or was put in the chorus instead of having a big part. That still happens to me here. But what also happens to me here is that I feel appreciated, and I feel wanted, and I feel like I can go on, and I can keep trying for things, whether it's trying to get a teaching job, which took a while, or trying to be in Fiddler on the Roof. Yeah, and so I guess when Michael talked about stories of spirit and courage, this is what came to mind for me, because I fought through
a lot of self-doubt and a lot of thinking that I wasn't the person that I thought I was. But it turns out that the person I thought I was lives in Grand Rapids. Thank you.

0: 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I'm Jennifer Barr with Steve Noy.
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0: Coming up in just a few moments, we're going to have the Up North Report. And at 7:20, it's Events Up North. Steve and I will take a closer look at what's going on throughout the region this week. And at 7:45, what we're reading, our show all about books produced by our staff librarian, Tammy Bobrowski. 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
0: Today should be another beautiful day. It was a great weekend, in my opinion, and temperature-wise, mostly sunny today. Highs 72 to 75 with light and variable wind. Mostly cloudy tonight, lows 48 to 52, and then tomorrow, good chance for showers, possible thunderstorms, high 69 to 72, winds from the southeast 5 to 10, gusting higher. Rain is likely Tuesday night and lows tomorrow night near 50. And Wednesday, that chance of rain continues, mostly cloudy with highs in the upper 60s. 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
2: For KAXE News, I'm Megan Buffington with the Up North Report. It's hardly a multitude, but a record number of women currently serve as U.S. governors, and a record number are also seeking the office in the November election. Minnesota is one of several states where a woman has never held the top job. Kelly Dittmar tracks how women are doing in the political arena as director of research for the Center for American Women in Politics. She says they still represent less than a third of the country's governors. And this year, six incumbents are term limited and the Iowa governor is retiring.
3: In order to keep the number at the record level that we have today, which is 14 women governors, we have to at least elect six new women governors in this cycle.
2: Minnesota is known for exceptionally high voter turnout and is more likely to choose a Democratic candidate. The state's primary is not until August 11th, but U.S. Democratic Senator Amy Klobuchar is currently favored to win the nomination. Four other states where a woman has never been put forward for the governor's office also are fielding candidates this year, including Georgia, Ohio, Tennessee, and Wisconsin. Not all political filing dates have passed, but the number of Democratic women running for governor has hit a new high of 43, compared to 41 in 2018. At the same time, the number of Republican women who filed is 29, eight short of the 2022 record of 37. Of the current female governors, Dittmar notes 10 are Democrats and 4 are Republicans. She says those metrics suggest there's still a lot that can be done to encourage women to run for office.
3: Even in a year that looks good for women candidates running for governor, we're seeing women still be underrepresented in the pool, and we're seeing these partisan disparities that are persistent.
2: Live music and long-lost rural connections came to life in southern Minnesota Wednesday. A national tour featuring regional artists bills itself as a spark for community organizing that's hard to find in smaller towns. Henderson, an hour south of Minneapolis, was a stop on the Backroads Tour led by the Coalition Rural Progress. The Minnesota Songwriter Sanctuary has a studio there that caters to regional songwriters at little or no cost. Director Ezra Crowley says they're helping with the show, and he reflects on the power of music to pull together people with different political beliefs.
4: They're upset about a lot of the same things. They want a lot of the same things out of life, and they're just speaking different language. And music unifies people because it's a language that we all speak.
2: As the nation celebrates America's 250th anniversary, organizers feel the tour is a more honest cultural expression of rural life, as opposed to stereotypes and political talking points. Amid population challenges, festival officials say rural areas lack spaces for folks to gather and share ideas. Regional artists like Duluth funk jam band Salty Dog and national acts like Joe Troop, who blends bluegrass with Latin American styles, performed. Matt Hildreth with Rural Progress says there's enough variation on each stop to show that rural areas are not all the same.
5: We're looking for artists that can capture the regional identity of an area and then also bring along artists that can share their regional identity from places like Appalachia, for example, to places like rural Minnesota.
2: Crowley says the festival also is a launch point for his nonprofit to share a mobile stage with other small towns across Minnesota for future events. He says giving them badly needed arts infrastructure is a nod to the state's creative and civic-minded spirit he feels has become overlooked. Thanks to Minnesota News Connection for these stories. MnDOT is beginning two Northland projects on Monday. The agency is replacing an aging box culvert on Highway 71 at Hay Creek, about 9 miles north of Park Rapids. The ATV trail adjacent to the bridge will also be improved. Motorists should expect a detour during construction, which is expected to end in mid-August. MnDOT will also be starting pavement preservation work on Highway 53 north of Cotton. Motorists should expect single-lane traffic in both directions through Thursday. On Wednesday, the same work will start on Highway 73 south of Cromwell, lasting through Friday. There will be single-lane traffic with flagging operations and a pilot car. Permanent pavement markings will be placed during the week of July 6th. That's it for the Up North Report. From the KAXE News Desk, I'm Megan Buffington, telling the stories of northern Minnesota through local news.
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1: Okay.
0: 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I'm Jennifer Barr with Steve Noy. 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
1: Today will be mostly sunny, high 72 to 75, light and variable wind. With tonight, we're looking at mostly cloudy, lows 48 to 52. Chances of showers and possible thunderstorms tomorrow, high 69 to 72 with a southeast wind, 5 to 10 miles per hour with a little gusts a little higher. Rain is likely tomorrow night with overnight lows near 50. Wednesday, we'll be looking at more chance of rain, mostly cloudy, highs in the upper 60s.
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6: It's Morning Edition from NPR News. I'm Steve Inskeep.
7: And I'm Michelle Martin. Good morning. The U.S. and Iran had a long first day of negotiations in Switzerland with the goal of permanently ending the war.
6: President Trump was not there, but was close to his phone and made bellicose remarks on social media that threatened to upend the talks just as they were starting. The two sides have agreed previously to a roadmap and have 60 days to resolve a host of issues.
7: For details, we're joined by NPR's Greg Myrie, who is in Tel Aviv. Greg, hello to you.
8: Hi, Michelle.
7: So they've given themselves 60 days. How did day one go?
8: Well, it was pretty rocky. Vice President J.D. Vance led the U.S. delegation in Switzerland and sounded an upbeat note. But President Trump threatened in social media posts and in interviews to again attack Iran. At one point, the Iranian media said the country's delegation was walking out because of Trump's comments, though that didn't actually happen. The talks lasted into the early hours of Monday. The two countries mediating the talks, Pakistan and Qatar, put out a statement saying there was encouraging progress and the U.S. and Iran have agreed to a roadmap. This includes a working group on the war in Lebanon, which will clearly be a key part of these talks. They also set up a line of communication to deal with the Strait of Hormuz, and lower-level working groups are now set to continue meetings all week.
7: Okay, I'm going to ask you about all these things. I'll take them one by one. First, what is happening with the war in Lebanon?
8: You know, yesterday was a good day. UN peacekeepers said they did not record shooting by either side Sunday, the first such day since the fighting erupted on March 2nd. It's now midday here today, and so far it remains quiet. But it's still very combustible. Iran's foreign minister, Abbas Araghchi, said the first real test of this peace effort is the Lebanon war. There was very heavy fighting Friday and Saturday. Israeli troops remain miles inside southern Lebanon. The Israeli leader Benjamin Netanyahu says Israel will keep troops there for as long as it takes, he says, to protect northern Israel. Hezbollah is also defiant, saying the war will not be settled until Israeli troops leave Lebanon.
7: Okay, let's turn to the Strait of Hormuz. Is oil still flowing today?
8: Yeah, Michelle, it's a hard one. It's kind of unclear at the moment. Iran said over the weekend it was closing the strait because of the fighting in Lebanon, but that was before the fighting died down in the last day and a half. Now, U.S. Central Command says the strait remains open. Quote, Iran does not control the Strait of Hormuz. Traffic continues to flow. Now, according to groups monitoring shipping traffic, dozens of ships passed through the strait Saturday. This was one of the busiest days, maybe the busiest day since the waterway was closed nearly 4 months ago. But the traffic slowed down sharply on Sunday. We're keeping watch today, trying to see what's happening.
7: And of course, the big issue remains Iran's nuclear program. Was there any movement on that front?
8: So a U.S. diplomat who's not authorized to speak publicly said there were, quote, robust discussions on all elements of the nuclear deal. Now, the statement by the Pakistan and Qatar mediators mentioned the nuclear issue as one of several discussed, but gave no details. It seems the immediate focus is these urgent questions like the war in Lebanon and the Strait of Hormuz. The U.S. certainly expects to address Iran's nuclear program in depth and once a deal, but it may not be the top of the agenda right now.
7: Interesting, since that was the stated reason for starting all this. So that is NPR's Greg Myrie in Tel Aviv. Greg, thank you.
8: Sure thing, Michelle.
6: We've heard plenty of debate in the United States over the U.S. agreement with Iran. Vice President Vance has defended the agreement in many interviews. Some Republicans have cast it as a surrender, even if they originally supported the war. Some Democrats have said it's a terrible deal, yet still better than Trump's war. Now we'll sample opinions from Israel and Iran. We reached two Iranians, both of whom asked us not to use their full names out of fear of retribution. V is in his 30s and lives in Tehran.
9: I think a lot of people here are just relieved. Most people are just so fed up with this uncertainty for the past year that they just hope that the final agreement is reached and life gets back to normal.
6: While he welcomes an end to the fighting, he says many others are skeptical that it will last.
9: People on both sides of the spectrum still believe that this is a trap and the U.S. is going to buy some time and maybe find another excuse after the World Cup or after the midterm elections in the U.S. and start bombing Iran again.
7: So that's a voice from Tehran. Mehraz is in the northern city of Ghazvin. He is a writer in his 40s.
10: Majority of Iranian people expected the collapse of the regime. Right now, they are deeply disappointed.
7: Mehraz is pessimistic that life will improve for the Iranian people.
10: The United States has often followed a similar pattern with its adversaries. Sometimes after a change of administration, the same cycle tends to repeat itself. Negotiations, agreements, sanctions, threats of war, or even war.
7: which is why Meraz says he is indifferent to the peace talks.
10: It doesn't really matter to me whether an agreement is reached or not, because our opinions mean nothing to this brutal regime.
6: That's how some Iranians are feeling about peace talks between the U.S. and Iran. Now we have a voice from Israel, where we have reached Alon Pincus. He is a former Israeli diplomat who advised two former Israeli prime ministers and four foreign ministers. Ambassador, welcome.
11: Thank you. Good to be with you, Steve.
6: So I'm looking at numbers from this poll released by the Hebrew University of Jerusalem, and the top line is that 92% of Israelis believe that Iran won the war. I'm thinking about the old joke about the impossibility of getting any Israelis to agree about anything. 92% have the same opinion that you lost the war?
11: Yeah, but they each come, I would imagine, from a different angle, and they each have three angles to explain why they reached that unity or unison. Yeah, but that's not the only interesting number. 72.5% of Israelis do not believe Netanyahu when he boasts about the achievements of the war. And 85%, roughly, I think it was 85, I recall from memory, you probably have the poll numbers ahead of in front of you. Mm-hmm. 85% think that no significant gains have been made. And so 92 is not that far away.
6: 92% feel that Israel yep. lost. Did people feel that way, though, I don't know, a month ago when the
11: no.
6: people felt that they'd won before the peace negotiations, is what you're telling me.
11: Well, exactly. You just nailed it in terms of the timeline. When this war began and there was all this bravado about, you know, these monumental, heroic, glorious military achievements that both Israel and the U.S. Bragged about, Israelis were certain that this is going to be a decisive victory. And the weeks went by, and it was less of a decisive victory. On April 8th, President Trump announces a ceasefire that was then extended every 2-3 weeks. Mm-hmm. But then, you know, news is leaked, and bits of information about a MOU, a Memorandum of Understanding, being formed. And all of a sudden, Israelis felt that Trump is trying to cut his losses, that Trump is unhappy with how the war has developed, that Trump feels that he was perhaps manipulated or misled or wronged by Mr. Netanyahu when he made all these assurances about the quick and decisive victory. Hmm. And they started questioning whether this war achieved anything, given the superiority that the U.S. and Israel had militarily. The fact that Iran attacked the Arab Gulf states, the fact that Iran shut down the Strait of Hormuz, even for people who are not geopoliticians or grand strategists, when they walk into the supermarket or sit in a cafe, they sensed viscerally, that the war is not being as successful as it is branded. And at that point, they stopped believing what Trump and Netanyahu were saying, but more importantly, Steve, they began to understand, again, instinctively or intuitively, that Iran may emerge victorious.
6: Well, are there Israelis then among those 92% who are unhappy with the outcome because they wanted the war to continue?
11: Absolutely. Absolutely. By the way, there's a mirror image here of hardcore Trump supporters who can't reconcile why he went into a war in the Middle East, why he engaged in a war after promising not to engage in forever wars. And so they're blaming an outside agent. They're blaming Netanyahu for dragging him into the war. And then comes the mirror image. Netanyahu supporters were saying, how could this have happened with all this military superiority and dominance? So they're blaming Trump for not going all the way. And you see this, but both sides seem to agree, I mean, both on the Israeli side and the American side, that in terms of what's been set as the grand objectives, regime change, you know, the missile program and the nuclear program being destroyed, et cetera, that the war has been a major debacle.
6: What are the political implications of this with the elections coming up in Israel in October or by October?
11: I think they will be huge because Prime Minister Netanyahu is carrying the burden of three major colossal failures. The October 7, 2023 Hamas attack, under his watch, the worst catastrophe in Israel's history. Then this impasse leading nowhere in Lebanon, and most pertinently for our conversation, a war in Iran that should have been prosecuted along, along different lines that Israelis have been told. So I think this, in a major way, adversely impacts his chances in an election.
6: Alon Pincus is a former Israeli diplomat. Thanks so much.
11: Thank you, Steve.

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1: 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Thanks for listening to the Monday Morning Show on People Powered KAXE. I'm Jennifer Barr with Steve Noy with you until 9 o'clock, and then it's Headwaters with Heidi Holton. 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
2: Time for Events Up North, a closer look at some of the events happening across northern Minnesota. The Friends of the Brainerd Public Library continue their Brown Bag Author series today at noon. Alan Eskins will talk about his most recent book, The Quiet Librarian. 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
1: And poet Jolene Brink will read from her new book today at 6 o'clock at the McCroskey Art Center in Grand Rapids. Brink grew up in Grand Rapids, and the reading will be followed by a conversation about writing and history and creativity with her former teacher, Frida Hall. And we'll be talking with Jolene and Frida coming up at 8:45 this morning.
2: Meet the Bemidji High School Marching Band on Tuesday, June 23rd. 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
1: And the 34th Annual Gallery Hop on Howard Street in downtown Hibbing is this Thursday from 2 to 7. 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
2: Boy, a busy day Saturday, for sure.
1: Lots happening yes. Saturday, yes. And that kind of is about our question of the week, small town celebrations. We want to hear about your favorite ones, if you have any fun stories from one, as summer is ramping up and the 4th of July will be here before we know it. So we'd love to hear from you. Text in about your small town events, 218-326-1234.
2: We want to hear about them. We want to hear about those. Especially I do, because I've only been here for about 4 years, so I'm not terribly familiar with stuff. All I know is the Tall Timber Days here in Grand Rapids. It's my annual tradition to get a blueberry lemonade in those big old cups that almost look like buckets.
1: Oh yeah.
2: And that is my treat for the year during the summer.
1: Yeah, lots coming up. I know July's very busy, Bemidji Water Carnival happening around the 4th of July.
2: Okay.
1: Tons going on. And you could do something every weekend for sure. You could make the rounds if you
2: right.
1: wanted to on these small town festivals.
2: Okay.
1: So yeah, love to hear from you. 218-326-1234. Right now, we are going to hear more about this week's pick of 76. Here's Malachi Coons.
3: Our next pick of 76 is Rye Cooter's fifth solo album, Chicken Skin Music. Sandwiched between a pair of Lead Belly covers are minstrel tunes done funky, an Appalachian traditional and Hawaiian slack guitar medley, and norteño and bolero versions of pop country songs. In particular, the Hawaiian and Tex-Mex influence is strong, with authentic Hawaiian guitar players Gabby Pahanui and Ada Isaacs, plus accordion legend Flaco Jimenez. Cooter's standing as one of the era's most sought-after session players gave him the freedom to pursue his eclectic and uncommon for the time music tastes in his own albums. Chicken Skin Music paved the way for the more eclectic side of roots and Americana, and showed that seemingly far apart genres are always more connected than you think.
1: That's this week's pick of 76, and I'm going to play a song from that album now, Ry Cooder's Chicken Skin Music. This one's called I Got Mine.

0: That is I Got Mine by Ry Cooder from our pick of 76, Chicken Skin Music, that album is called, and we'll be hearing more of that throughout the week as we've been looking back at the music from 1976, the year of KAXC's founding, or first going on the air, I should 50, say.
1: 50 years. There you go.
0: Yeah. All right. That is Steve Noy. I'm Jennifer Barr. It's the Monday Morning Show on KAXC.
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0: It is time now for best wishes. We're going to do our best to wish our friends and neighbors happy birthday, happy anniversary, starting with yesterday, June 21st. Mike and Pam Peterson, happy 57th to you in Grand Rapids.
1: Laura Whitley and Pat Eliason in Duluth, happy anniversary.
0: Susan and Jim Lee, happy anniversary to you in McIntosh.
1: Emily and Patrick McFarland, happy 24th anniversary in Des Moines.
0: And Rick and Bobby Henderson, celebrating 51 years of marriage in Moorhead.
1: Dan Zorman, DJ Ironsides, is celebrating a birthday in Hines.
0: And Sol Jaeger, happy 15th to you yesterday in Duluth.
1: Ken Rumbaugh is celebrating 56 years. Happy birthday, Ken, from Portland.
0: And Suzanne Hinrichs, happy birthday to you yesterday in Brainerd.
1: Today, June 22nd, Tom and Jackie Whitty are celebrating 51 years, their anniversary in Mount Iron.
0: Lee and Susan Tollefson, happy 58th to you in St. Paul.
1: Carolyn Humpel, happy 50th birthday in Grand Rapids. Happy birthday.
0: And Don Statin, happy birthday to you in Brainerd.
1: Andrew Dotko, happy birthday in Gilbert.
0: And Doug Johnson, our king of green cheese. He's a garage sale ninja, turning 70 today in Bemidji, and we got a special song request for our king of green cheese. This is Leo Kottke. The song's called Jack Gets Up.

and we're all asleep in the same dream, in the snort fort, in the snort fort, in the snort fort. And every night when you lay down, every day in the morning when you get up and you crawl out of bed, Santa Claus modified snow peas on the sunroofs, on the sunroofs, on the sunroofs. 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

0: That is Leo Kottke. The song's called Jack Gets Up for our King of Green Cheese on his 70th birthday. If you have best wishes to share, you can always text in 218-326-1234. Love to hear from you and share those best wishes. We just heard from our volunteer, Jim Gallagher. He said, great music choices this morning. Love the weirdness of that Leo Kottke song. Good to hear from you, Jim. Thanks for that.
1: That kind of echoes my sentiment there as well. Oh, coming up at the 8 o'clock hour, Megan Buffington with our latest North Star student from WinEMAC. Will be a regular thing that we do with our we highlight a student, a high school student that is especially noteworthy. Yeah.
0: Yeah, doing great things.
1: Yep.
0: Yep, WinEMAC is located, that is the towns of Winger, Erskine, and McIntosh, which are, if you're headed west on Highway 2 past Bagley, Foston, it's that direction.
1: So. Okay, all right, yeah.
0: Brainerd Animal Hospital presents Pups in the Park Saturday, June 27th, 10 to 2 at Lum Park in Brainerd. You can see dog demos throughout the event, plus there is a pie-eating contest for both kids and dogs, a silent auction, crafts, food, and much more to raise funds for the Babinski Foundation Animal Shelter. I wonder, with the pie-eating contest for dogs, if they have a special kind of, you know, dog-appealing pie, or if they're just getting, like, you know, a blueberry pie.
1: Yeah, I know, because you can get, like, the pup cups when you go through the coffee shop drive-thru. So, yeah, I don't know, is that a special kind of, like, whipped cream, or?
0: Well, like, maybe, like, a dog, just, like, dog food pie.
1: Yeah.
0: You know?
1: Oh, well, that's true, yeah.
0: Yeah.
1: Yeah, kind of like,
0: you know, wet dog food and a little crust.
1: Yeah, there we go.
0: Sure, it would be very appealing to a dog.
1: Yeah. Weather today will be mostly sunny. High is 72 to 75. Light and variable wind. Tonight, mostly cloudy. Lows 48 to 52. And tomorrow, we have a chance of showers, possible thunderstorms. High 69 to 72.

0: southeast winds, 5 to 10 miles per hour, gusting higher. Rain likely tomorrow night with overnight lows near 50. Wednesday, we've got a chance of rain, mostly cloudy, highs in the upper 60s.
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1: Coming up before 8 o'clock, it's What We're Reading, our show all about books with our staff librarian, Tammy Bobrowski. Today, Tammy talks with debut author Meg Charlton. But right now, it is time for our daily dose of phenology, the rhythmic biological nature of events as they relate to climate. Here is John Latimer.
2: On today's date, June 22nd, in the year 2000, the red elderberry fruit are ripe. We have seen these plants from the beginning of the spring when they were the first or among the first to leaf out, and then among the first to flower, and then after their flowering, they began to set fruit. And now, here at the end of June, the fruits are by and large more red than green. And these berries are not edible. They are cathartic in every sense of the word. If you eat the red elderberry berry, you're going to find yourself in need of a place to go to the bathroom. Toilet paper will be required. It's a quick way to empty your bowels eating these fruits. And these are not to be confused with some of the other elderberries and currants, which are in that same group. This one, the red elderberry, it's strictly bird food. And if you want to encourage the birds to plant elderberry around your property, pull up a string nice and tight along your property line or wherever you want the elderberry to grow. And if there's an elderberry nearby and the birds are feeding on it, when they land on that string, they're going to leave behind some seeds and a little bit of nitrogen to help that seed get started. And you will have plenty of elderberries in a very short period of time.
1: That is our daily dose of phenology. You can tune in tomorrow morning at 7:20 for John Latimer's latest observations. I also love to hear what you've been seeing in nature. You can text in at 218-326-1234.
0: Our request line for Headwaters coming up at 9. Headwaters at 9, the request line at 10:30 is world music. We're looking for suggestions of world music. Heidi Holton will be your host, bringing you 2 hours of great music. And she's looking for world music to celebrate the World Cup that is happening right now.
1: Yeah, we're going to hear a song right now from Jalado Tropical, which is a blend of Jalado Negro and Reina Tropical. The song's called Toconado.

0: That is new music from Gelato Tropical. That song's called The Condo. And it's the Monday Morning Show here on People Powered KAXE. I'm Jennifer Barr. 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Right now it's time for What We're Reading, our show all about books, produced by our staff librarian Tammy Bobrowski. Today we'll hear from debut author Meg Charlton. Meg's new novel is called Voyagers. It's a story that explores memory and the enduring power of friendship at the end of the world. Meg talks about how her novel was inspired by her experience working with a documentary crew at Roswell, New Mexico, and how memory affects our interpretation of our experiences.
1: Decades ago, six-year-olds Alex and Anna vanished for 36 hours while on vacation in Palm Springs. They returned unharmed, but where they were and what happened to them was unexplainable, igniting the media and country in a firestorm of conspiracy theories. The event forged a bond between Alex and Anna, lasting through their adolescence until the never-ending spectacle of their disappearance tears them apart. Flash forward to today. A mysterious transmission, a signal, from the solar system is detected and growing stronger, prompting Alex to reunite with Anna. What is the signal, and does it have anything to do with their childhood disappearance? Joining me now to talk about this thrilling and original story is author Meg Charlton. Meg, friendship, family, reliability of memory, the possibility of extraterrestrial intelligence. How did all of these things become this story?
2: Thank you so much for that lovely summary of the book. You know, I first came up with kind of the very early seeds of this story back in 2015 when I was down in Roswell as part of a documentary film crew. And part of what inspired me was kind of hearing the stories of different experiencers and also seeing the kind of conflicting poles of skeptic and believer, and realizing that both sides can kind of cling to this very dogmatic vision of the world, this very rigid narrative about what did or didn't happen. And I was interested in kind of what the lived experience would be of someone who almost went on a conversion toward agnosticism, somebody who found a way to somewhere in between those poles and was able to kind of sit with the real you, the unidentified, in their own lives. And those questions about reliability and memory and friendship and family, you know, they all are obviously being grappled with for these characters at this very extraordinary level, given what they went through. But to me, they seemed very universal. You know, we all have these memories, especially from early childhood, that diverge with or conflict with those of the people that we love and the people who supposedly went through those experiences with us. You know, you can grow up in the same house and yet end up with completely different interpretations of what that experience was like. And so I think I was really interested to explore that incredibly kind of common and basic reality of the unreliability of all of our memories through the experience of the experiencers, through these people who are really called to account for their memories because the things they describe kind of push at the edges of consensus reality. And that felt like a really interesting space to play in as a novelist.
1: I'm so glad you brought that up about memory, because I wanted to talk about that. Memory, storytelling, and truth. So much of this story relies on what Alex and Anna remember or don't remember from their disappearance. I found myself thinking about what I remember from being young, and it's very blurry. It's maybe just bits and pieces of people and things. How did you work this into the story? How did you work memory and truth in pushing the story forward?
2: Yeah, I mean, something that I remember learning that really sort of unlocked the story for me was this concept of childhood amnesia, that there is this kind of universal neurological reset that people go through when they're about five, where it becomes incredibly difficult to remember really anything aside from a few little blurry bits from before that age. And that idea that there's a kind of built-in like lacuna in all of our minds, that there's this space that none of us can go, was so interesting to me, and felt like such a powerful engine for a story, because I don't want your, you know, your listeners to think that we don't get some kind of answer or resolution for what happened to Alex and Anna. We do. And I hope it feels, you know, surprising and alien and like something that rejects kind of everything that they could have conceived. But at the same time, I really wanted to think about the engine of irresolvability, sort of what it would mean for two people to not share their memories of this key event in their lives, and how the kind of way that that event might have knit them together, that the ways their memories start to fray could ultimately tear them apart. And I think that, you know, all relationships have origin stories, friendships included. And I wanted to think about what might happen if that origin story got poked and prodded and tested. Would it shake the foundations of this friendship? And would they be able to rebuild if it was kind of destroyed?
1: This is What We're Reading on KAXE. We're talking with writer Meg Charlton about her new debut novel, Voyagers. I think we would be remiss to not talk about the extraterrestrial, the alien aspects of your story. It feels like we're at a moment in time where we've got Project Hail Mary, the movie coming out and being wildly successful. We've got the timing of this is crazy. Disclosure Day, the movie, the Spielberg movie, just came out this weekend. Saw some similarities in what I know of the plot for that story with your book. So I'm just like, wow, this is all kind of converging. So it seems like there's this interest, and I don't feel like it ever has gone away, the interest in extraterrestrial life. But it feels like right now it's heightening. Artemis 2 mission around the moon. So what do you think our ongoing fascination about space says about us, and including your book too?
2: Yeah, I mean, the timing really is kind of eerie with you know, sort of lining up with the release of Disclosure Day and Artemis and Project Hail Mary. And there's another UFO book that just came out a few weeks ago that I'm really excited to read called Take Me With You. And I think that the thing about aliens, at least, that drew me in was kind of that existential question of, are we alone? And I think something Disclosure Day talks about that I was really interested to see was this question of faith and of what it would do to kind of our belief about our place in the universe if we discovered that there was other intelligent life. And it made me think about Jimmy Carter, who, you know, sort of sits at an interesting intersection in that he was this incredibly devout Christian, but he also, you know, sent out the Voyager missions, that he also saw a UFO allegedly when he, you know, back in 1969. And something really moving about that Jimmy Carter experience is that actually he gave an off-the-record interview or off-the-record conversation to NPR later, when one of your reporters asked about his UFO sighting, which he actually reported to a UFO group. And they asked if they found intelligent life in the universe, if it would sort of shake his belief in God. And he said, no, because, and this quote really moved me, like, God's hands are big enough for both of us. And I think there is in aliens and in UFOs this interesting confluence of both this conspiratorial thinking, which is kind of, you know, beginning to wear away and eat away at a lot of trust in our society, and also this incredible amount of kind of optimism and wonder and awe and hope that I think aliens are in many ways, you know, a belief that there is someone out there, that their Voyager letter that was sent out, you know, some sort of society of intergalactic civilizations. And I think that so much of the allure of UFOs is about wanting to recognize and sort of see Earth from the outside. At least that is for me, to sort of see it the way the Artemis crew saw it, see it the way the Earthrise photo saw it, sort of recognize that we are, you know, this dust mote suspended in a sunbeam, this little pale blue dot, and to kind of see ourselves the way that an alien might, and to see our specialness, even as we would recognize that we aren't unique and we aren't alone. So I think that there's this kind of interesting, yeah, tension between both this desire for a story that makes sense about the world, this sort of conspiratorial thinking, and then a conspiracy or a belief that would kind of open the world up and make it bigger and stranger than we ever expected.
1: So did you read a lot of science fiction books growing up? What kind of books were you reading?
2: I did. I read pretty voraciously. I was the kid who read the dictionary. I was a big reader. But science fiction was very important in our house. You know, we used to joke that like all answers in life could be or all questions in life could be answered in Star Trek. And, you know, I had like a Star Wars Trivial Pursuit and, you know, watched Contact, which was a huge influence on my novel, you know, dozens of times. So I think something that was really foundational for me was also not just loving science fiction, but loving science. I loved going to the planetarium. I loved space and I loved nature. And I really think that a lot of my, you know, sort of work as a science fiction writer came from wanting to describe the world the way that I saw it, which was as a place full of, you know, strange, fascinating, invisible signals.
1: I noticed on your website you have a Voyager's music playlist linked there, and I took a look at it. Tell us about the songs that are on this list and what they mean to you and the story.
2: Yeah, so yeah, everyone can go check out the playlist. Some of them were songs that I listened to while I was writing a lot. Sun Ra was an artist who, for obvious reasons, I listened to a lot while I was writing, and he's number one on the list. And then some of them were songs that appear in the book, It's All Coming Back to Me Now by Celine Dion, you know, makes an appearance in the novel. And so much of it was about, you know, whenever I work on a project, I like to have a playlist to kind of drop me back into the mood of the book. That writing a book takes years and years, and you need to find some tow line back into the emotional truth of the story. And music has always been an easy way and such a pleasurable way to find my way back into kind of the heart of what it is that I'm writing about.
1: Meg Charlton is the author of Voyagers. It's What We're Reading. I'm Tammy Bobrowski.
0: What We're Reading is made possible in part by the Arts and Cultural Heritage Fund and the citizens of Minnesota. You can share what you're reading over on our What We're Reading Facebook page or text us 218-326-1234. I'm currently reading, and I'm very late to the party on this book, but The Late Homecomer by Cao Kalia Yang, who is a Hmong writer living in the Twin Cities. And Tammy's talked to her before. She just recently had a children's book come out, but this book came out in about 2008, and it's about her experience of being born in a refugee camp in Thailand and then moving to America when she was about 6 years old. So that's what I'm reading right now.
3: 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The talk during What We're Reading about

0: Jimmy Carter's belief in God, and if that would be shaken by the knowledge of extraterrestrial life, and brought to mind about last year, I was quote unquote reading through in the form of audiobook series of books, The Speaker for the Dead, which is kind of a sequel to the first book. The title's escaping my mind right now, but it has a scenario of being on an alien planet with the alien life form, and it tackles a few issues with religion and extraterrestrial life, namely, what would we do with our religion on that planet? Would we be proselytizing and evangelizing and things like that? And how does that work as far as your religious beliefs? And it's an interesting thought experiment. So
1: right. Well, we will have this interview with Meg Charlton up at our website later this morning at KAXE.org. And always interesting to explore those topics.
0: Yeah. 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
1: It's going to be a beautiful day today, mostly sunny, high 72 to 75 with light and variable wind. Cloudy tonight, lows in the upper 40s to low 50s, and then tomorrow, good chance of showers, possible thunderstorms, high 69 to 72 with southeast wind, 5 to 10 gusting higher, and then rain continues Tuesday night and Wednesday. There is also a chance of rain with highs in the upper 60s.
0: Summer is ramping up. 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Text us at 218-326-1234. I want to hear about these because I haven't been here very long, so I don't know about all of them.
1: Yeah, for sure. Text us. Coming up in the 8 o'clock hour, we're going to have some news from Morning Edition from National Public Radio. Then our North Star student, Megan Buffington, will introduce us to Paige Breitbach from Winnie Mac, and at 8:45 we're going to hear from poet Jolene Brink. Right now, time for headlines.
2: Live from NPR News in Washington, I'm Dave Mattingly. British Prime Minister Keir Starmer says he's resigning. He announced his decision a short time ago, saying he will remain in the job until his successor is chosen.
3: The question my party is asking now is whether I am best placed to lead us into the next general election. I have heard the answer of my parliamentary party to that question, and I accept that answer with good grace.
2: Starmer became prime minister less than 2 years ago after winning election by a landslide. He'd been under pressure to step down for months over his handling of the UK's economy. High-level talks between the U.S. and Iran ended early today in Switzerland. Vice President Vance was among those who took part. Low-level technical negotiations are expected to continue in Geneva for most of the week. NPR's Luke Garrett has more on what was discussed over the weekend, as well as a Truth Social post by President Trump that was denounced by Iran.
4: The negotiators talked about clarifying Iran's messaging around the Strait of Hormuz, which Iran said was closed on Saturday. Another key point of discussion was, quote, enforcing the ceasefire in southern Lebanon. The diplomat said, quote, deconfliction mechanisms for the Strait and Lebanon were also discussed. On Sunday morning, Trump said U.S. forces would, quote, hit Iran very hard again if its proxies keep up the fighting in Lebanon. Iranian state media reported that its delegation called Trump's post, quote, insulting. The U.S.-Iran peace negotiations in Switzerland are now turning on the delicate ceasefire between Iranian-backed Hezbollah and Israel in southern Lebanon. Luke Garrett, NPR News, Washington.
2: Officials at the Grand Canyon are reporting three heat-related deaths within the last week and a half. NPR's Amy Held says Arizona has been experiencing extreme heat.
5: All three of the recent deaths happened on trails down the canyon, officials say, before rescuers could reach them.
6: The temperature change really catches people off guard.
5: Jacob Lewandowski is a meteorologist with the Flagstaff Office of the National Weather Service. He says temperatures can rise 20 degrees or more as hikers descend thousands of feet. This week, it could reach 112 degrees at the bottom.
6: And so it can become very, very dangerous and even deadly really quickly.
5: Park officials advise avoiding these hikes during the hottest time of day at the hottest time of year. Every year, more than 300 people require rescue at the Grand Canyon. Out of more than 4 million annual visitors to one of the world's top tourist destinations. Amy Held, NPR News.
2: Extreme heat is expected today in areas of central and southwest Texas, as well as southern New Mexico and areas of Oklahoma. This is NPR News from Washington. Wildfires burning in several western states include Washington and Utah. They're being fueled by hot, dry conditions and gusty winds. A wildfire burning southwest of Salt Lake City in Utah forced residents of Eureka to evacuate over the weekend. Fire officials say thus far no homes have been lost there. The latest Toy Story movie was number one at the box office over the Father's Day weekend. NPR's Bob Mondello reports.
7: For the last few weeks, Hollywood has been startled to see films by YouTube creators topping the box office charts.
8: What is that? Devices! Tablets!
7: But with $160 million in ticket sales, Toy Story 5 has easily claimed the biggest opening weekend of 2026. And if estimates hold for the rest of the top 10,
9: we're gonna need backup.
7: Pixar's toys will have led Hollywood to this year's biggest three-day weekend overall.
9: No way!
7: In fact, this year's total revenues are just shy of 2019's at this point. That's the year Avengers Endgame rewrote the record books, and the year before the pandemic. That has some in Hollywood sensing a return to form this summer, with Minions, Spider-Man, and Christopher Nolan's Odyssey still to come. Bob Mondello, NPR News.
2: At the Men's World Cup soccer tournament, Egypt is celebrating its first ever victory. Egypt defeated New Zealand 3-1 yesterday in Vancouver. With the win, Egypt moved to the top of the Group G standings and still has a chance to advance to the knockout round. The U.S. plays its next group stage match on Thursday against Turkey. Wall Street begins the trading week coming off a holiday on Friday for Juneteenth. I'm Dave Mattingly, NPR News in Washington.
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1: 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I'm Jennifer Barr with Steve Noy.
0: Good morning. Our question of the week is, we want to hear about local festivals and local parties that celebrate in your local towns here. We have a response in our text line from Brandon Chase. He says Mississippi Headwaters Music Festival, August 21st and 22nd, near the north entrance, Itasca State Park. It says it's the fifth annual.
1: All right.
0: Yeah.
1: Thanks, Brandon. That one's kind of been on my radar, but yeah, just the fifth annual, so I haven't, ever gone to it. That sounds like a lot of fun.
0: Yeah. Keep them coming. Text us at 218-326-1234. Tell us about your small town event or festival that you think everyone up here should experience.
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1: Weather for today, it's going to be so nice. In my opinion, mostly sunny, high 72 to 75, light and variable wind. That's like my perfect summer day.
0: Yeah.
1: To me, I don't like it too hot.
0: There we go.
1: Mostly cloudy tonight, lows 48 to 52. And yeah, enjoy today because tomorrow we do have a good chance of showers, possible thunderstorms, high 69 to 72. Rain continues Tuesday night and for Wednesday, chance of rain continues with mostly cloudy skies and highs in the upper 60s.
0: At 9 o'clock, Headwaters bridges the musical gap between now and then, including music conversations and artist interviews, Monday through Friday, 9 a.m. to 10 p.m. Tune in this week as we look ahead to the Beltrami Block Party featuring conversations with Cage Jambor and Lucy Michelle of Little Fevers.
1: Right now, it is time for North Star student Megan Buffington introduces us to Paige Breitbach from Winnie Mac.
11: Winnie Mac senior Paige Breitbach is our last North Star student of the 2025-26 school year. Athletic director Brady Langamo nominated the standout three-sport athlete, writing that her actions and attitude have always been what he wants Winnie Mac Patriots to strive for. I spoke with Paige and Brady during the softball season.
12: Well, my name is Paige Breitbach. I'm a senior at Winnie Mac High School, and I play three sports. I'm in volleyball, basketball, and softball, and I have been playing them for as long as I can remember. I'm the president of Honor Society at our school, and I'm in student council. I also am very much involved in my church. I go to a church in Fertile, and I've been involved in the youth group, and I actually went on a mission trip last summer to Costa Rica.
11: Yeah, and then band and choir as well, is that right?
12: Oh, yeah, yep. I've played the clarinet in band.
13: She's been a captain in multiple sports, so like I met with captains. We have like captain lunches and stuff like that. So the past 2 years, she's served as team captain for volleyball and basketball both years, Paige? Or just volleyball and basketball this year?
12: Yeah, both volleyball and basketball the past 2 years.
11: With all those things you're involved in, what of them are you the most passionate about?
12: Probably softball. Definitely sports. I come from a very sports-related family. And I'd say softball is definitely up there and what I'm most passionate about.
11: What position do you play?
12: I play the shortstop and I also pitch.
11: Okay. What do you like so much about softball?
12: My team, our coach and all of our coaches and just the game itself, honestly. It's just so fun and I don't know. The people I play with honestly just make it that much better.
11: Tell me more about, you said sports are really big in your family. Tell me more about that.
12: Well, my dad played baseball in college at NDSU, and his grandpa played on the Cubs, the Major League Baseball team. He played up for the Cubs. And yeah, so baseball is very much the sport in my family, but...
11: I know you're doing PSEO. Tell me a bit about that and why you chose to do that.
12: I chose to do that, so I have four younger siblings, and they all went homeschooled, and then I decided to go online. And I don't know, just to spend more time, honestly, with each other because we are in so many things to the point where we weren't, like, seeing each other until sometimes 9, 10 o'clock at night. And we'd all rush out the door at 7:30 in the morning. Now that I'm, like, moving out, too, I'm just really glad we did it because now I, like, have more of a connection with my siblings, I guess. And I also have more time now just in life and, like, I've been able to work because sometimes working with being in three sports is really difficult. So now I've been able to work a little bit and make money now when I moved to Fargo.
11: Tell me more about your siblings. How do you spend time together?
12: A lot of time is spent at our games and because my brothers all play three sports too. And my youngest sister also just kind of dragged around. But yeah, we spend a lot of time. We play board games at home or watch movies. We are always together, very much like a living room family, if you say. We aren't split up in our bedrooms, or we like to cook and just, yeah, grill, play yard games, especially in the summer. We like to go camping, go to the lake.
11: Would you say you guys tend to be more competitive with each other or collaborative?
12: Competitive, 100%.
11: You have any fun stories like that that comes to mind? Or I'm assuming you're the oldest of five?
12: Yep.
11: So are you kind of trouncing them as often as you can, or tell me more about that?
12: Well, we went golfing yesterday. So me and my two, like the two older brothers, so I've got four younger siblings. There's three boys and the youngest sister. So the two older brothers and I, we went golfing yesterday, and I beat one of them, and they could not handle it. They were pretty mad. Said I was cheating.
11: With such a full schedule, like you said, especially before you went online, not getting home till late at night, it can be really stressful, especially at this point in life. How do you kind of maintain a positive attitude and keep engaged in everything?
12: Honestly, my relationship with God, in the end of the day when I go to bed at night, I'm just like, I just give my stress, everything to him. And I just find so much peace and comfort in that. Sometimes I take a second and just, when I think about it all, I'm like, oh my gosh, this is so stressful. Like, I get very anxious, but then I just try to remind myself, like, I will be okay just trusting in God. And also my family is very supportive, and they really helped me with a lot too.
11: Tell me more about your mission trip from last summer.
12: Yeah, so we went, me and my boyfriend, actually. So, my family goes to this church, and once I started dating my boyfriend, he started coming along with us just because it is very much a younger church. Like, it's not just, like, old people, you know. There's a lot of youth there, and it makes it so much better and just refreshing. So when they were putting together a mission trip, we heard from a bunch of people that was like our age. Like, there was few adults, but otherwise it was mainly like youth, college student. And me and my boyfriend were asked to come, like begged to come. And we were like, I don't know if it's right. Like, it was over the 4th of July too, which is like my favorite holiday. So it was really, I don't know. We just felt, we prayed and we felt that we needed to go. And so we went, and we were there at this place called Hogar de Vida. And so it's like a bunch of orphans who all have very, very hard, like, they come from a rough childhood. They were all like abused, or they all had some story, and they're all like under 10. So when we were there, there was a kid, there's a truck that came in one morning, and a kid was actually getting dropped off there, and he was like a 1 or 2 year old little boy who had just been like found. And it was just, we were told some of the stories just so we could like relate and see. It was just eye-opening, like, just especially when we saw the little boy like get dropped off, we kind of saw a little bit of the process. It was just like, wow. But we spent our mornings there working. The kids would go to school, and we would work and do like yard work and help out wherever we could. And then we actually, in the afternoon when the kids would get back, we brought like a VBS to them, where we just, yeah, for that summer, our VBS, we also did there. And so we'd play games, sing songs, do crafts. And yeah, it was just truly amazing. And we also, a bunch of us girls were asked to split up. Like, every morning, one of us would go help out the kids get ready for school. And so I got to do that at like 5:30 in the morning. I went to help these kids get ready for school. It was a little tough because they speak Spanish and I do not, like, at all. But it was still cool to see, like, how we could communicate. And it was great. It was just, they have so little, but they're truly, like, the happiest people on earth. And I just, we weren't allowed to take pictures of them, but I pray I never forget some of their faces.
11: Tell me more about some of the lessons that you learned at your time there that have stuck with you till now.
12: Just definitely not take things for granted. Like, I have so many things, and like, time was so slow there. Like, it just, but here in like America, like, it's just fast, like, super, like, we are always trying to keep ourselves busy. But there we just kind of got to sit and just be with each other, just soak in every moment. So I definitely try to take that back with me, just to slow down. Some of them will never see their like true family again. And just that I get to come home to my family every day, wake up to them every day, just knowing that they'd be there, knowing that they love me. Like, it's just, it's weird to think that so many people don't have that.
11: I think your favorite Bible verses and the one you carry with them and your favorite lessons speaks a lot about a person. Do you have any favorites that are really important to you? And can you tell me about them and why?
12: 1 Thessalonians 4:11, I believe. It just talks about living a quiet life and not like be dependent on no one, but also like be able to like influence. I can't quote it word for word, but it just talks about that. And just how like don't care so much about what other people think, like just do you and influence others wherever you can, basically. Philippians 4:13, a famous one, like I can do all things through Christ who strengthens me. And just I'm careful not to take it out of context, but it's just really just makes me surrender to God. Like I just he just is in control fully. And
11: another thing I wanted to ask about, Mr. Langamo included in your nomination form, was that you're very always willing to interact with elementary schoolers who recognize you from sports. Tell me more about how you kind of work with younger students in that role.
12: Well, yeah, I've always loved little kids, and I just want to really be a good role model for them. And I mean, I was once that little kid, and like, that's why I kind of think just about how I just want them to make them feel special and however they can, and just stay, I don't know, just be strong and very strong-willed almost, just to give them, yeah, because it's really hard nowadays to be growing up. And so I just want to really be a good role model for them.
11: Yeah. Do you remember, like you said, being one of those kids? Are there any particular students that you remember looking up to and wanting to be like?
12: Well, I spent a lot of time with the boys because my dad's a baseball coach. So I was like, after school, I'd go to the dugout for their practices or games. Just like some of the athletes, like, was it 2014 when they went to state basketball?
13: Mm-hmm. That's when they won it, yep.
12: My sports career did not look anything like that in basketball or volleyball, but still just, I don't know, I just really wanted to. And I tried, even with like, we had a losing record. But I still really tried to just put it all out there, leave it all on the court.
11: How do you still find, because it's tough if teams just don't work out during your career, like no matter how good you are, sometimes with team sports, you don't see those successes. And that's just the reality of it, especially at smaller communities. How do you still find joy in those activities, even if it doesn't mean making it to state?
12: I love the game. I love sports. I love volleyball. When people ask me what my favorite sport is, it's usually just the one in season because I have so much love for whatever's going on. I don't know. Yeah, it is definitely tough going to practice every day. Like, we got beat by like 70 last year. And it was really rough walking into practice the next day, just knowing like, but I don't know. I still loved the competition. And like when we'd play good teams, like I was excited to play good teams. Just, I mean, even if we did get our butts kicked. But even if we knew we wouldn't be the team to beat, like, I just really wanted us to set goals and at least meet those within us, just to come together and just be a team. And, yeah, I don't know. It's just still playing with my friends and getting to have those memories.
11: Well, you segued perfectly into my next question, is what are some of your favorite memories from your high school career?
12: Definitely our last year's softball team. It was, so the 2 years before, so the 2024 softball season, we lost quite a few seniors, and I think only two of us were, like, the returning starters. There might have been three of us, I don't know. And then it was all just some younger girls, and nobody really had that much expectation just because we lost so much. But we proved, we got the number one seed and made it to the section championship. It was fun to, like, kind of prove people wrong. Not that they were, like, talking bad about us, but it was just really fun to, like, hey, no, just because we lost so much doesn't mean we, like, I don't know, we were just really able to bounce back. And just that 2025 season when, in playoffs especially, we, Red Lake Falls, a really good team, and we beat them three times. They're kind of like our rivals, so it was really fun to beat them. And just getting interviewed by like Tom Lano, and just we were all so excited. I just remember all those games. So we hosted playoffs because we were the number one seed in Boston at the complex. It was just seeing so many people there, so many girls like coming back that used to play softball. Like it was just so fun. And just I remember we went to extra innings with Red Lake Falls. We were in the ninth inning and we ended up winning. I just remember like just jumping, like our team just, I will never forget it. And it was just such a fun time.
11: What does your mentorship look like, especially in a struggling season with some of those younger players? What are you telling them to keep their heads in the game?
12: That you will make mistakes. Like I started varsity as a ninth grader. And so now we have like a couple girls now starting as ninth graders who are definitely scared, but I don't know. I just try to be an upperclassman that just like, hey, I have your back. Like you can always come to me if you have questions. Like sometimes our softball coach can get a little scary. So like you can come to me first. Like it's okay. I will help you out. And just, yeah, basically you're going to make mistakes. I've made plenty of them. You just gotta, it's just how you react to them basically. And just keep your head up and put the team first. We're very much team first.
11: Mr. Langamo, how about you? Do you have any favorite memories or stories of Paige?
13: I think one of the big things with Paige is everything is just natural as far as just her attitude and her behavior. Like Paige talked about, you know, how she's had way more success in softball and talked about the 2025 season. And honestly, I should have pulled numbers, but I think she won more games in 2025 in softball than she won in volleyball and girls basketball her whole career. Like it's the extremes of like, but Paige was the same the whole entire time. She's working hard in the games that are really matter in the playoffs and softball. She's working hard in the games that matter, but they're probably going to lose in volleyball and basketball. She's always motivating her teammates, positive. I mean, Paige is one of the kids that, you know, after a volleyball or basketball game where they got their butts kicked, like she said before, you know, when people say things in the hallway like good job, when Paige isn't obviously feeling good job, she's always respectful. She's always saying those things. And those are the things that come to mind when I filled out the application and talked about like having time for little kids. Like even that, when there'd be kids after the game and they would want to go hug her, she would say hi and she'd do all that. And it wasn't like fake. She wasn't doing it just because she had to. That was just what her natural instinct, her natural reaction was. So, I mean, we have lots of good kids and lots of kids that play hard in sports, but it was just kind of the natural direction she has and making the right choices and giving her best all the time, you know, that made me want to nominate her for this. A memory not connected with sports at all, and Paige will probably know because I always like make fun of it and go back to it. So when Paige was in fifth grade, she didn't have me as a teacher, unfortunately. I give her a hard time about that. But my oldest daughter, Ella, is a third grader. So a couple, you know, that's kind of 2 years in elementary is a pretty big gap. And somehow that year they just started being close friends. Like Paige would come over and they would just sit and mindlessly play Minecraft for hours in like the basement of my house. But I know, so it's those funny things too that's not connected to sports at all. But I mean, even in fifth grade, there's other girls in our class that she's so close with, and she had time for my daughter who's 2 years younger, and they just had a great time together. And I think that has a lot to do with the family dynamic. You know, she has so many siblings, they are so close that she has time for everybody. I mean, we have lots of old fans too that come out that don't have kids or grandkids in the programs anymore, and Paige talks to them and takes pictures with them and gives hugs to them. So she's a good person overall. It's easy to cheer for Paige.
11: What do you think Paige's legacy at Winnie Mac's going to be?
13: Consistent leadership, I would say. I mean, when you look back, I mean, everybody loses their cools at some point in time, but I can't picture it with her. I mean, she's the setter in volleyball, right? So it's a pretty big role to play in the team. Point guard in basketball, pretty big role to play in the team. You know, in softball, she's a shortstop and she pitches. I mean, she's always right there. In the programs that have success and the programs that haven't had success, she's the one that has to answer the bell every single day, and she's got to show up and she's got to be there. So just her consistency day in and day out. She's a kid that coaches want to have on their team, and she's a positive teammate with her teammates too. So it's hard sometimes to get those leaders in those roles that are going to respond to the coach and kind of push what the coach feels with the players, but then also knows kind of the heartbeat of the locker room and knows what's going on there too. So she does her job as a leader very, very well.
11: That was Winnie Mac Athletic Director Brady Langamo and Senior Paige Breitbach, KAXE's North Star student. While school may be out, we know there are still students across northern Minnesota doing great things. 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
1: 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I'm Jennifer Barr with Steve Noy.
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0: Weather today is expected to be mostly sunny, high 72 to 75 with light and variable wind, mostly clouds tonight with lows in the 48 to 52 range. Tomorrow, good chance of showers, possible thunderstorms, high 69 to 72, southeast wind 5 to 10 miles per hour, but gusting higher. Rains likely Tuesday night, tomorrow night, with overnight lows near 50. Wednesday, the chance of rain continues, mostly cloudy, highs in the upper 60s.
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11: For KAXE News, I'm Megan Buffington with the Up North Report. It's hardly a multitude, but a record number of women currently serve as U.S. governors, and a record number are also seeking the office in the November election. Minnesota is one of several states where a woman has never held the top job. Kelly Dittmar tracks how women are doing in the political arena as director of research for the Center for American Women in Politics. She says they still represent less than a third of the country's governors. And this year, six incumbents are term limited and the Iowa governor is retiring.
14: In order to keep the number at the record level that we have today, which is 14 women governors, we have to at least elect six new women governors in this cycle.
11: Minnesota is known for exceptionally high voter turnout and is more likely to choose a Democratic candidate. The state's primary is not until August 11th, but U.S. Democratic Senator Amy Klobuchar is currently favored to win the nomination. Four other states where a woman has never been put forward for the governor's office also are fielding candidates this year, including Georgia, Ohio, Tennessee, and Wisconsin. Not all political filing dates have passed, but the number of Democratic women running for governor has hit a new high of 43 compared to 41 in 2018. At the same time, the number of Republican women who filed is 29, eight short of the 2022 record of 37. Of the current female governors, Dittmar notes 10 are Democrats and 4 are Republicans. She says those metrics suggest there's still a lot that can be done to encourage women to run for office.
14: Even in a year that looks good for women candidates running for governor, we're seeing women still be underrepresented in the pool, and we're seeing these partisan disparities that are persistent.
11: Live music and long-lost rural connections came to life in southern Minnesota Wednesday. A national tour featuring regional artists bills itself as a spark for community organizing that's hard to find in smaller towns. Henderson, an hour south of Minneapolis, was a stop on the Backroads Tour led by the Coalition Rural Progress. The Minnesota Songwriter Sanctuary has a studio there that caters to regional songwriters at little or no cost. Director Ezra Crowley says they're helping with the show, and he reflects on the power of music to pull together people with different political beliefs.
15: They're upset about a lot of the same things. They want a lot of the same things out of life, and they're just speaking different language. And music unifies people because it's a language that we all speak.
11: As the nation celebrates America's 250th anniversary, organizers feel the tour is a more honest cultural expression of rural life, as opposed to stereotypes and political talking points. Amid population challenges, festival officials say rural areas lack spaces for folks to gather and share ideas. Regional artists like Duluth funk jam band Salty Dog and national acts like Joe Troop, who blends bluegrass with Latin American styles, performed. Matt Hildreth with Rural Progress says there's enough variation on each stop to show that rural areas are not all the same.
16: We're looking for artists that can capture the regional identity of an area and then also bring along artists that can share their regional identity from places like Appalachia, for example, to places like rural Minnesota.
11: Crowley says the festival also is a launch point for his nonprofit to share a mobile stage with other small towns across Minnesota for future events. He says giving them badly needed arts infrastructure.

0: start on Highway 73 south of Cromwell, lasting through Friday. There will be single-lane traffic with flagging operations and a pilot car. Permanent pavement markings will be placed during the week of July 6th. That's it for the Up North Report. From the KAXE News Desk, I'm Megan Buffington, telling the stories of northern Minnesota through local news.
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2: 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It is the Monday Morning Show on KAXE. I'm Jennifer Barr with Steve Noy.
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3: KAXE KBXE, Bridget's Pub, and Kegan Cork host the Beltrami Block Party in downtown Bemidji this Saturday, June 27th, starting at 1 p.m. Free live music with Eric Koskinen, David Huckfeldt, Little Fevers, and more, as well as food and beverages on Beltrami Avenue. 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
2: Coming up in a few minutes, we're going to talk with poet Jolene Brink. She grew up in Grand Rapids and will be giving a reading tonight at the McCroskey Arts Center. But right now, we are going to get a little preview of some of Saturday's music. We're going to hear from David Huckfeldt, who will be at the Beltrami Block Party. And here he is from his album that came out earlier this year, full of covers. This one is Any Way the Wind Blows.

0: That is David Huckfeldt covering J.J. Cale there with Any Way the Wind Blows. You can see him at Beltrami Block Party this Saturday. Downtown Bemidji music starts at 1 o'clock. There will also be Eric Hoskin and Little Fevers and other artists as well. Find more information on our Facebook page for that. It is the Monday Morning Show on KAXE. I'm Jennifer Barr with Steve Noy. And joining us now is Jolene Brink. Jolene grew up in Grand Rapids, and she is back in town today with her new book of poetry. It's called Overburden, and she's giving a reading tonight at the McCroskey Art Center starting at 6 o'clock. And that'll include a conversation with her former high school teacher, Frida Hall. Good morning, Jolene.
1: Good morning.
0: So let's start off with how you got started in poetry.
1: I have always loved to write. It's always been a part of what I enjoyed growing up, and I still do lots of other kinds of writing, but for me, poetry was always a way to jump into things and be curious and ask big questions. And I've been working on poems and poetry for a long, long time, and this particular book was 10 years in the making, with a lot of research and a lot of thinking and some grad school in between. And so I think I got started just being curious and wanting to kind of follow where language would take me.
0: Yeah. So you grew up in Grand Rapids. Where do you live now?
1: I live in Stillwater with my husband and my two little boys. More recently, we were in Two Harbors for about 5 years. And before that, we were out in Montana. So it's been a big circle coming back to Minnesota. Born and raised in Grand Rapids, and loved growing up here. And it's really, really fun to be back to be able to share this book.
0: Yeah, great.
2: With the book, what can you tell us about the book?
1: Yeah, the book is called Overburden, and the term is a mining term, actually, that I found when I was doing a bunch of research about geology and the history of mining. And I found this word, and I thought, well, what is this beautiful little word doing in all of this, like, very technical terminology? And I learned that it's the term for when you're digging. It's the material that you pull up and you set to the side while you're going after something else, the things that are valuable, quote unquote. Mm-hmm. But I was interested in the fact that I think the most interesting things are the things inside the overburden, right? The thing that you set aside. And then ironically, overburden is often used as reclamation for the mine site. So they're like, okay, we're going to set you aside. We don't need you. Okay, now we're going to put it back. Mm-hmm. And so much of my work thinks about landscapes and history and the inheritance of that sort of experience. And so overburden became this way to center thinking about what does it mean to take something out, and you really can't put it back. You can pretend to. And what are the consequences of that in landscapes, but then also in relationships, and then later in the book in motherhood.
0: Right. Are some of your poems about motherhood? It looked like that you sent me a few samples. Definitely looked like that plays into your poetry.
1: Yeah, absolutely. I did my MFA at the University of Montana, and while I was out there, I wrote very like poets' poetry, right? Mm-hmm. Like researched, workshopped, crafted. And then I had two little boys, and I was out of grad school, and I feel like my writing didn't change as much as the focus, and so the first half of the book is thinking about this kind of researched language around mining. And then the second part of the book is transformed by the fact that I was no longer having long stretches of time to just think about old things. It was, I had a nap time. I had an early morning. And so I was writing these really, really quick poems for my two little boys, trying to just pin down the experience that was going by so quickly. Mm-hmm. But I was still thinking about the same things. I was still thinking about what it means to excavate and to inherit and to kind of take these materials, and in some ways, like as the mother, I became the landscape, you know, the radius that I was close enough to see, and wrote these poems that were about what it means to be both a mother and then also that experience.
0: Yeah. Do you want to share a poem with us now or two?
1: Sure. Yeah. So early in the book, I open with this poem, and it was written during an artist residency near Eugene, Oregon. And the residency was set up, it was a cabin where You would go, and it was 70 acres of reforested land. And the ask was that you just left something behind. But the original owner of the cabin who built this and did the reforesting, all of his journals were left behind. And so I was sitting with his thoughts for a weekend. And so this is called Just Try to Put It Back. As for returning the land to a shape without settlement, start with the lower meadow white with frost and loganberries low on the branch. Start with green grass hip high with nettle, narrow leaves split below apple blossom, dead creek tree wrapped in moss, the cut grass coming back. Start where someone left off. Buildings torn down, edges overgrown, this one edible, this one repaired. This trail follows the property line. This leads under the trees named for your children. They're returning from the city. They are trying to remember you as anything but this. They cannot.
0: Thank you. And another poem?
1: Sure. So this is, I wrote this for my oldest son, who's now 6. We were living up in Two Harbors at the time, and this is for Leo. Today we took you into the winter afternoon, sweet boy high on your father's shoulders. The wide lake lapped everything into ice. Along the shoreline, cracked by glaciers, E tells us she's pregnant. A thing so new, we rush in to measure it. A pea rolling in her palms. A vowel pushed off the tongue. I've already forgotten what it took to carry you anywhere but here. Out in the world, where later you'll cry as your small hands begin to warm. And I hold them in mine, apologizing. You were the size of an apple once, I say, bright, bright inside my body. And we woke together each night, hungry and searching.
0: Very nice. Thank you. We're talking with poet Jolene Brink. She will be reading from this new book, Overburden, 6 o'clock tonight at the McCroskey Arts Center in Grand Rapids. And after the reading, you're going to have a conversation with your high school teacher, Frida Hall. Can you tell us about Mrs. Hall and what she taught and what she means to you?
1: Yeah, Mrs. Hall was my high school history teacher. And she, as many people hearing who know her, she's just an absolutely phenomenal person. And she was one of the most important teachers I had. She taught me to think in a way that I didn't realize at the time. I was learning how to think in a way that, you know, you're at an age when you start to put pieces together and start to make layers of stories and history and things. And I just remember so often being in her class and being surprised by the connections that were being made, and didn't realize how much I loved history until maybe that time. And then later on, I realized that, so much of what I do and so much of what I think about in my poetry and my essays and my other art is this grappling with, like, what does it mean to live in so many places at the same time? You live in a landscape and there are so many histories embedded in it and so many stories. And I just feel like having Mrs. Hall as a teacher was just such a gift at that point in my life. And so when I thought about coming back, I was like, I want to have a conversation with you about history and writing and kind of come home to that.
0: Great. So can you kind of tell us how history and writing kind of intersect with each other?
1: Yeah, in my writing, I use a lot of old found text. And so, excuse me, there's a long poem in here called the Report Book for Mining Engineers. And in my writing process, I love to find things that are at least 100 years old, like old textbooks, old library books, because I find that language, there's something about things that were written at the end of the 19th century, 1910, 1920s, where there was a precision and a performance and a bossiness and also kind of like patronizing, like these old books that are like, this is how it goes and this is what you do, and there's just no black and white. And at this point, they're also artifacts and like art pieces. So these are these books where Even the text itself, the font is just so beautiful. There's so much thought put into it. It's the way that you look at old architecture, right? And you're like, someone put so much thought into this building. I find that in old history texts as well. And so a lot of the poems in here come from going back as far as I can to find a text like this and pulling some of the language out. Like, how can I use this as a prompt? How can I rethink this text in a way that that's not how it was intended to be when it was originally, but we're far enough removed now where you can kind of study it and interrogate it. And so using that as a way to say, okay, what is that history telling us? What can we see differently? But how can we see it without judgment too? So often it's in the old mining textbooks that I found, it was the way that the language was being used, and then you're like, well, we know the consequences, right? We're a century out from when this particular book was published, so what can we learn from that? And kind of just sit with that. So for me, history is everything. I think it informs the curiosity and it informs our understanding. And I think it's also so important to just to see our place in the world and not take for granted what we have and where we are in the moment.
0: Great. You did tell us a little bit about writing your new book. You said it took 10 years, mm-hmm. I suppose, with kids and everything, but can you tell us a little bit about your process, how poems can just come together, or, you know, each poem, does that take a while to kind of fine tune it, or more about the process?
1: Some of these poems were written really quickly. A lot of the poems towards the end where I talk about my kids were the length of a nap.
0: Mm-hmm.
1: There was a time when I was pregnant with my second where I set for myself the goal of, I'm going to write one poem every day and then I'm just going to set it aside. And those poems, in my mind, they weren't finished. And I had my editor glasses on, right? I was mm-hmm. like, oh, this isn't, I don't need to go workshop this anyway. And I set it aside. And then I had some other poems from graduate school where they had been worked and talked about. And it might have been years, right, of going back and tweaking lines or tweaking words. And those are the ones that in my mind was like, well, this is finished. It's been worked. But then when I sat down, I was invited by Texas Tech University Press to put this manuscript together for this particular award. I needed more poems to finish the manuscript. And so I went back through my 10 years of archives and I started pulling out these mom poems, these childhood poems. And a couple of years removed without those critical glasses on, I looked at them and I was like, oh, you are a poem. you can be done. Like, we don't have to overwork this. And so it's both sides of that, you know, it's somewhere it just took a lot. And then I feel like as I continue to practice poetry, it's been really fun just to recognize that sometimes you say it and then you step back and you just let it be.
0: Yeah.
1: Yeah.
2: Well, you'll be giving a reading tonight at McCroskey Art Center, along with the conversation with Mrs. Hall. What can we expect tonight for those of us that intend to come? Yeah.
1: Yeah, absolutely. I'll read for a little bit, and then Mrs. Hall. I have such a hard. She's Frida Hall, but she'll always be Mrs. Hall to me. We'll have a conversation about writing art. I have some of the actual handbooks that I use to create this book, so I can use that as a explain, like, this is the actual visual piece. And then time for Q&A and a little gathering afterwards. So just love to have people come out and love to see some familiar faces and share this book. And books will be for sale from Wildflower Bookshops in town. And I'm just really excited to share this. And I didn't mention at the beginning, my grandfather owned a gravel pit when I was growing up. And so as I'm talking about mining and geology and rocks, I've been hanging around rocks for a long time.
0: Mm-hmm.
1: And so there's some of that. I mean, there's that personal history, right? So it's not just the technical handbooks. It's the actual growing up with dump trucks and gravel pits.
0: Yeah. That is Jolene Brink. You can hear her read from her new book, Overburden, tonight, starting at 6:00 at McCroskey Arts Center in Grand Rapids. And that will also include a conversation with your former high school teacher, Frida Hall. Thank you so much for coming in this morning and joining us.
1: Thank you for having me.

0: 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I'm Jennifer Barr with Steve Noy.
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0: It is sunny across the region right now. Our temperatures range from 61 in Aiken and Grand Rapids up to 65 currently in Brainerd, and today mostly sunny with high 72 to 75, light and variable wind. Mostly cloudy tonight, lows in the upper 40s to low 50s, and tomorrow good chance of showers, possible thunderstorms with high 69 to 72.
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0: And just in a moment, it's Headwaters with Heidi Holton. 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
0: Time for Headwaters with Heidi Holton.

That is from the Playing for Change album, Listen to the Music. And we heard Bob Dylan's song there, All Along the Watchtower, featuring artists from around the world, including John Cruise, Warren Haynes, Cyril Neville, Ivan Neville. And let me just double check here. The Lakota Singers and Dancers in that. I'm Heidi Holton, and this is Headwaters here on People Powered KEXE. Thanks for being with me. I'll be here until about 11 o'clock and the World Cafe takes over. And at 1 o'clock, it is Todd and Tiffany. They'll be hosting On the River. We also heard music from Leah Blevins, new from her, All Dressed Up. Keep My Baby With Me, Eric Koskinen, getting us ready for this Saturday's Beltrami Block Party. Eric Koskinen will be there, a free event outside downtown Bemidji. You can't beat it. We'll have some music coming up next from David Huckfeldt, who will also be performing. And we started off with The Doctrine of Love by Jalen Naganda. 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And we also receive support from the Bagley Area Arts Collaborative. 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Got a lot going on for you today. We'll open up the album of the week. We've got our slice of green cheese trivia and request line, putting together a little mixtape. Maybe you are like me, you've been actually watching a little bit of the beautiful game, soccer. Football is Life, our newest segment on Friday mornings at 8:40. So in honor of World Cup and learning about all these countries and watching them play, we're asking for world music today. You can text it in 218-326-1234. The other thing we want to know is about small town festivals. Summer's kicking up. We're almost at the 4th of July. People are, you can feel it on the streets and on the lakes and on the trails, that people are getting ready to gather with people and celebrate northern Minnesota. We want to hear from you. Maybe it's a place. Maybe it is an event. Maybe it's something we shouldn't miss. You can text 218-326-1234. Brandon texts in this morning saying Mississippi Headwaters Music Festival, August 21st and 22nd near the north entrance of Itasca State Park. It is the fifth annual of that event, one you should not miss. I would say a regular event that goes on in the summertime, you should go to at least once in your life, in either Longville, I'm not going to play favorites, or Nisswa. That's the turtle races. It's a lot of fun. Text us now at 218-326-1234. Here's David Huckfeldt.

That is new music from Brother Wallace, Georgia soul singer. It's his debut album. And we just heard the song called No God in This Town. You are tuned in to Headwaters here at People Powered KAXE. I'm Heidi Holton. Thanks so much for being here on this beautiful summer day in northern Minnesota. What are the current temperatures around the region? It is 64 degrees in Grand Rapids. We've got sunny skies, and we are also seeing, waiting for this to load to tell us what the temperatures are in other places. Thanks for being with us today. We're asking for you to help us out as summer is kicking in. Tell us about some of the summer events and festivals going on that you think someone should not miss. I just mentioned turtle races. Steve's in the car and wondering if his kids might like it. It turns out they're on the same day. They're all through the summer on Wednesdays in Nisswa and in Longville. So you could kind of go to each and see which one does it better. Who knows? We'd love to hear from you. 218-326-1234. For our weather for the day today, we are looking at temperatures getting up to 75 with light and variable winds. Mostly cloudy overnight, lows 48 to 52. We do have a good chance for some rain tomorrow. Possible thunderstorms. Highs upper 60s to low 70s. Southeast winds from 5 to 10, gusting higher. Rain likely Tuesday night with overnight lows near 50. We just heard from Brother Wallace. Before that, David Huckfeldt, one of the performers coming for Beltrami Block Party this Saturday in downtown Bemidji. We hope that you'll be joining us for that as well. We've got our album of the week coming up next. 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And we are looking for you to help us out. We'll have a request line coming up at 10:45 today. That's where you get to put together a playlist yourself. We are celebrating World Cup going on right now, and we want your favorite world music, favorite world musician. Let us know. Text 218-326-1234. If you've been watching the World Cup, you've been listening to Football is Life on KEXE Friday mornings, let us know. Hope you're having a good day. It is time for our album of the week. We debuted on Headwaters today. It's Sugar by Tift Merritt, the North Carolina-based singer-songwriter. This is her seventh album, her first since 2017, Stitch of the World. She's working here with producer Lawrence Rothman, who's also worked with Lucinda Williams, Amanda Shires, and Margot Price. And it helped Merritt to get to rediscovering her love of singing, creating, and collaborating in the studio. We're going to listen to Tift Merritt's song now called Someone to Watch the Band with Me. It's our album of the week, and we want to know what you think.

0: Our next pick of 76 is Rye Cooter's fifth solo album, Chicken Skin Music. Sandwiched between a pair of Lead Belly covers are minstrel tunes done funky, an Appalachian traditional and Hawaiian slack guitar medley, and norteño and bolero versions of pop country songs. In particular, the Hawaiian and Tex-Mex influence is strong, with authentic Hawaiian guitar players Gabby Pahanui and Ada Isaacs, plus accordion legend Flaco Jimenez. Cooter's standing as one of the era's most sought-after session players gave him the freedom to pursue his eclectic and uncommon for the time music tastes in his own albums. Chicken Skin Music paved the way for the more eclectic side of roots and Americana, and showed that seemingly far apart genres are always more connected than you think.
1: 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I'm Heidi Holt, and I recommend you check out our music section of our webpage. 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They'll tell you some cool stuff to listen to that just came out, or maybe those 76 albums that came out as well. 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We'll have our slice of green cheese coming up next. And don't forget, we are getting ready for an hour from now, our request line. Today, we want world music. Do you have a favorite world music musician? It's very, very broad. I realize that. But as we watch the World Cup, we would love to hear from you. You can text 218-326-1234. Music we just heard, the new one from Allison Russell and Brittany Spencer, Black Lavender. We heard from Cat Clyde with Man's World, Charlie Crockett with The Fastest Gun Alive, and our album of the week, it was Tift Merritt with Someone to Watch the Band with Me. It is time for a slice of green cheese. It's our daily trivia question. Be the first one to call in with the correct answer. We'll send you a coupon for a treat at an area business. Thanks goes out today to our sponsors, Dairy Queen in Grand Rapids, Common Grounds 218 in Longville, and Wings Airport Cafe in Brainerd for making the daily slice of green cheese possible. If you have won some time in the last 30 days, please hold your calls and give someone else a chance. Here is today's trivia question. On this day, June 22nd in 2022, England's world-famous Glastonbury Festival came back after the COVID pandemic. It featured the oldest performer in its history and its youngest. So Billie Eilish was the youngest at age 20. Who set the record for the oldest performer at Glastonbury Festival in 2022? Call 218-326-1234 if you know the answer, you want to make a guess. Question again is, who is the oldest performer set a record in 2022 at the Glastonbury World Famous Festival in England in 2022? 218-326-1234.

Minnesota band there called Penny Peaches, the song called Birthday. They were at Festival Rialto. But we have not got an answer to our slice of green cheese question. So here it is again. On this day in 2022, England's world-famous Glastonbury Festival came back after the COVID pandemic. It set history, or was there was history in the making, because it had the oldest performer in history there, as well as the youngest. Now, the youngest was Billie Eilish. She was 20 years old. Who was the oldest performer that was at Glastonbury in 2022? Set actually records of the oldest performer. 218-326-1234. I haven't heard what some of the guesses can be, but we'd love to hear from you for our slice of green cheese trivia. This is Headwaters here on People Powered KAXE.

How's about a cup? Not coffee. Okay, tea, that's fine with me. Meet at 8:15. All right, 6:30's fine. Just be with me. Any time of day, any place you say, just look like you do. Oh, it's my lucky day. I'm here to stay with you. I'm digging me, digging you, digging me, digging you. I'm digging me, digging you, dig. I laid at the thrift store shopping for a gift for you. I could ask you back.

That's Martin Sexton, older release from him, Digging Me, from his American release. You're listening to Headwaters here on People Powered KAXE. We do have a winner to the Slice of Green Cheese Trivia. So England's world-famous Glastonbury Festival came back after the global pandemic in 2022, and it made history because it had the youngest performer. That was Billie Eilish, who was 20, and then it was Sir Paul McCartney was the answer. And he was 80 years old in 2022. So they said some history there as they came back for that festival. I haven't yet heard who's won, but congratulations to you. And thanks for listening in to Headwaters here on People Powered KAXE. 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The February-March issue publishes the winners of their annual photo contest, which are also displayed at the Brainerd Lakes Regional Airport. Submissions accepted all year round at lakecountryjournal.com. So at that festival in 2022, Sir Paul sang a lot of songs, and one of them was a virtual duet he did with John Lennon.

I should explain, it was a virtual duet, you know, of course, through the magic of computers, that he and John Lennon could do the song together. Howard from Red Oak, Iowa, won our slice of green cheese question. Is going to be going to Common Grounds 218 in Longville. Congratulations, Howard.

There they are. I got a feeling, Paul and John. 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Coming up in this hour, we've got our request line, and in honor of the World Cup, we want to hear from you. We've heard from some folks already, some Alafarke Touré, some Vufarke Touré, people who want to hear some world music. We'd love to hear from you. Bob Marley was suggested as well. And also someone texting in to say, does the Jam count as an English band running on the spot? So we'll see. We're putting together a playlist. Thanks to you. You can text 218-326-1234. Coming up at 11, it is World Cafe. Then at 1 o'clock, Todd and Tiffany are our hosts. For On the River, Todd and Tiffany Swenson. Tonight at 7 o'clock, our volunteer hosted On the River is David John. Great programming. Thanks for being with us. Thanks for supporting what you're listening to. You can text 218-326-1234. Text the word donate. That's a way to support this music that's keeping you going on this Monday morning. I want to tell you about a free event coming up this Saturday, June 27th. KEXE, KBXE, along with Bridget's Pub and Keg and Cork, are hosting the Beltrami Block Party. It's in downtown Bemidji. Starts at 1 p.m. There'll be Eric Koskinen, David Huckfelt, Little Fevers, and more, as well as food and beverages on Beltrami Avenue. You can find information at KEXE's Facebook page. It's made possible by the Minnesota Arts and Cultural Heritage Fund. Coming up at noon today, Friends of the Brainerd Public Library have their Brown Bag Author Series. It is mystery writer Alan Eskins talking about his most recent book called The Quiet Librarian. Also tonight, rural women are invited to Meeting Our Moment, Rural Women Rising Together from 5 to 7 p.m. in Palisade in rural Aiken County. The grassroots group will host a power potluck and speakers, including Palisade Mayor Galen Spolarich, Nevada Little Wolf of Women Winning, and Annie Humphrey of Fire in the Village. And earlier this morning, we heard a conversation with poet Jolene Brink. She'll be reading from her new book, Overburden. That's at 6 p.m. at McCrossey Art Center in Grand Rapids. Brink grew up in Grand Rapids, and the reading will be followed by a conversation about writing, history, and creativity with her former teacher, Frida Hall.

Don't get it.

10:13, 10:14, and you're listening to Headwaters here on People Powered KEXC. We heard from Caitlin Rose there with Own Side. That was sort of, I'm Heidi Holton, that was sort of reminding me of Janis Ian, maybe because I have Janis Ian on the brain. A new documentary came out, maybe it's not new, but I just saw it on PBS called Breaking Silence in their American Masters series. Really interesting story of Janis Ian. I didn't know much about her. Maybe I'm going to play some Janis Ian coming up next. We also had more music before that from Paul Simon, his song called Wristband, and the Tedeschi Trucks Band, their song, brand new from them. It's called I Got You. Things going on in our region tomorrow. Tuesday Summer Concert Series continues in Grand Rapids. It's at noon. Free and open to all, the Third Coast Chamber Artists will be performing, and their retreat participants will perform at the Alliance Church in Grand Rapids. That is going on tomorrow at noon. And also tomorrow night at 5:30, you can meet the Bemidji High School Marching Band. Enjoy a pulled pork sandwich, and it's followed by a performance in the arena at 7 p.m. On Wednesday, the Bagley Senior Center is hosting a community spaghetti feed from 5 to 7. Free will donations will be accepted. The KEXE newsroom is working hard behind the scenes. We're bringing you a map, once again, of the fireworks around northern Minnesota. That's sort of one of those things for 4th of July, if you know, you know, kind of thing. But we will be providing that information, and that's kind of our question of the week as well as we get ready for the 4th of July. We want to hear from you. What are some small town events, festivals, things to do in the summer that we shouldn't miss? Text 218-326-1234. Dave Murphy listening in this morning. Thanks, Dave. He said great music picks. Your shows are always great. That felt weird to read out loud, but thank you, Dave. I appreciate that. I'm having a good morning and glad to have you with us. Coming up in a half an hour, we'll bring you our request line, and we want to hear from you. Nope, not half an hour. 15 minutes, the request line. Our theme today is world music. It is broad. We've already had some requests in there of the Farcatores, both Vu and Ale. And we've heard from folks who want to hear the Jam or the English, Bob Marley, the Jam, all kinds of different things. So we'd love to hear from you. We'll put that request line mixtape together. You can text 218-326-1234. Help us out as we continue watching and celebrating World Cup right now. Speaking of sports, last night the Minnesota Lynx played. They were home at the Target Center. Whew, it was a heartbreaker against the Washington Mystics, and just lost it in the end. But hey, they've got a great season kicking up already. And if you should call, you're still on the bench. But what everybody's watching, Olivia Miles, our rookie, who's turning out to be the rookie of the year and even the MVP of the whole league. So I highly recommend you check out the Minnesota Lynx. All right, I said it. I've got a little Janis Ian on my brain because of that documentary. If you've seen it, let me know what you think. 218-326-1234. This is People Powered KAXE. Oh, first Queen Esther.

Little at 17 by Janice Ian. I was feeling it because I recently watched the American Masters documentary on her on PBS, and it is great to learn her history, history behind that song and all the songs she wrote and how the music industry was treating her and how young she was. Before that, it was Insomnia by Crooked Fingers, as suggested on Fresh Picks by her very own DJ Dang, and I Feel So Alive by Queen Esther. This is Headwaters here on People Powered KEXC. I'm Heidi Holton. Coming up is our request line. We are continuing the theme of, well, we're starting the theme of world music as World Cup is going on, and we'd love to hear from you. We're going to start off with our theme for our new segment, Football is Life, on Friday mornings at 8:40, and you can text us now, 218-326-1234. 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You can find more on Facebook at Mississippi Music at the Bemidji Waterfront. And live music in our region tonight, it's Rich Matson and Jermaine Gimberling at the Timberlake Restaurant in Grand Rapids at 5 p.m. for the Martini Monday Music Series. And also going on, Morning Bird will be at Bennett Park this Thursday in Hibbing at 6:30 for Music in the Park. Don't forget, coming up this Saturday, KEXC, KBXC is working with Bridget's Pub and Keg and Cork to bring you a live downtown party, the Beltrami Block Party, featuring Eric Koskinen, Little Fevers, David Huckfeldt, and more at 1 p.m. this Saturday. All are invited. It is time for Request Line. You can hear it around 10:30 every Monday. We throw out a theme. You send in your song suggestions for a set of music. Today's theme is world music, and we've got to start with the song that DJ Dang had chosen for us to play for Football is Life on Friday mornings. You're going to catch it this Friday at 8:40 as well. But send us your request, 218-326-1234.

That's, of course, Bob Marley and the Wailers, Waiting in Vain. And that was our request line. Thanks to everybody who was texting in, giving us suggestions. Keith suggested that one. We also heard from Kim and Carol Ann and Dave, and we sure appreciate it. We've got a little bit more we're going to play as a new album. It's not unusual to be hearing world music on KEXU. Here it is, part of our regular programming. We've got a brand new album that's out that we're going to hear from next. The Mexican Institute of Sound and the Meridian Brothers, Rudo Tovar. We'll be hearing that next. And tomorrow at this time, you'll hear Headwaters with Malachi Coons. Before Bob Marley, we had from a new release from Putumayo, it's Desert Blues. And the artist was, or the song called Duna. And it was Dabby Touré and Chris Vallon. We heard Vu Farka Touré and Julia Easterlin with their version of that murder ballad, In the Pines. I Go Ka from Ali Farka Touré before that. And Ponta de Lanka Umbabarauma. I'm not saying that right, but that one's going out, of course, to DJ Dang, our host and fearless leader when it comes to soccer football coverage on KEXE. It's coming up this Friday at 8:40. At 1 o'clock today, we've got more music. We'll continue on with music during World Cafe up next at 11. But then it is Todd and Tiffany Swenson, our On the River hosts today. 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
1: That's the High Women off their 2019 release, Don't Call Me. 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
2: That's why he built his brand new recording studio there. Coming up in the latest installment of our Sense of Place Philadelphia series, you'll take a tour of Will Yip's studio, something he's been working towards his entire life, ever since he became obsessed with music and production as a kid.
3: At 5 years old, at 6 years old, I heard Dr. Dre, I'm like, that like rocked me.
2: You'll hear how Will Yip worked his way from recording Friends in his parents' basement to winning multiple Grammys, and about why he believes Philly is the place to be. It's Will Yip today. I'm Raina Duras, and this is World Cafe.

0: For KAXE News, I'm Megan Buffington with the Up North Report. It's hardly a multitude, but a record number of women currently serve as U.S. governors, and a record number are also seeking the office in the November election. Minnesota is one of several states where a woman has never held the top job. Kelly Dittmar tracks how women are doing in the political arena as director of research for the Center for American Women in Politics. She says they still represent less than a third of the country's governors. And this year, six incumbents are term limited and the Iowa governor is retiring.
1: In order to keep the number at the record level that we have today, which is 14 women governors, we have to at least elect six new women governors in this cycle.
0: Minnesota is known for exceptionally high voter turnout and is more likely to choose a Democratic candidate. The state's primary is not until August 11th, but U.S. Democratic Senator Amy Klobuchar is currently favored to win the nomination. Four other states where a woman has never been put forward for the governor's office also are fielding candidates this year, including Georgia, Ohio, Tennessee, and Wisconsin. Not all political filing dates have passed, but the number of Democratic women running for governor has hit a new high of 43 compared to 41 in 2018. At the same time, the number of Republican women who filed is 29, eight short of the 2022 record of 37. Of the current female governors, Dittmar notes 10 are Democrats and 4 are Republicans. She says those metrics suggest there's still a lot that can be done to encourage women to run for office.
1: Even in a year that looks good for women candidates running for governor, we're seeing women still be underrepresented in the pool, and we're seeing these partisan disparities that are persistent.
0: Live music and long-lost rural connections came to life in southern Minnesota Wednesday. A national tour featuring regional artists bills itself as a spark for community organizing that's hard to find in smaller towns. Henderson, an hour south of Minneapolis, was a stop on the Backroads Tour led by the Coalition Rural Progress. The Minnesota Songwriter Sanctuary has a studio there that caters to regional songwriters at little or no cost. Director Ezra Crowley says they're helping with the show, and he reflects on the power of music to pull together people with different political beliefs.
2: They're upset about a lot of the same things. They want a lot of the same things out of life, and they're just speaking different language. And music unifies people because it's a language that we all speak.
0: As the nation celebrates America's 250th anniversary, organizers feel the tour is a more honest cultural expression of rural life, as opposed to stereotypes and political talking points. Amid population challenges, festival officials say rural areas lack spaces for folks to gather and share ideas. Regional artists like Duluth funk jam band Salty Dog and national acts like Joe Troop, who blends bluegrass with Latin American styles, performed. Matt Hildreth with Rural Progress says there's enough variation on each stop to show that rural areas are not all the same.
3: We're looking for artists that can capture the regional identity of an area and then also bring along artists that can share their regional identity from places like Appalachia, for example, to places like rural Minnesota.
0: Crowley says the festival also is a launch point for his nonprofit to share a mobile stage with other small towns across Minnesota for future events. He says giving them badly needed arts infrastructure is a nod to the state's creative and civic-minded spirit he feels has become overlooked. Thanks to Minnesota News Connection for these stories. MnDOT is beginning two Northland projects on Monday. The agency is replacing an aging box culvert on Highway 71 at Hay Creek, about 9 miles north of Park Rapids. The ATV trail adjacent to the bridge will also be improved. Motorists should expect a detour during construction, which is expected to end in mid-August. MnDOT will also be starting pavement preservation work on Highway 53 north of Cotton. Motorists should expect single-lane traffic in both directions through Thursday. On Wednesday, the same work will start on Highway 73 south of Cromwell, lasting through Friday. There will be single-lane traffic with flagging operations and a pilot car. Permanent pavement markings will be placed during the week of July 6th. That's it for the Up North Report. From the KAXE News Desk, I'm Megan Buffington, telling the stories of northern Minnesota through local news.
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5: This is World Cafe. I'm Raina Duras. In South Philly, there are all sorts of warehouses tucked away underneath the I-95 overpass. Some sell lumber and construction materials. There are manufacturing plants. But Will Yip is making something different.
6: 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We make rock bands. You know, I love all genres of music. I've worked with all genres of music. But, you know, rock music is what got me here. And I wanted to make a haven to make rock records.

0: For our Sense of Place Philadelphia series, the Grammy Award-winning producer and audio engineer gave us a tour of his brand new recording studio, Memory Music Studios. Will Yip has been a staple in the Philly music scene for more than a decade, producing and engineering records with Turnstile, Mannequin Pussy, Lauryn Hill, and more. He's been obsessed with music production for as long as he can remember.
1: One, two. And from when I was a kid, I was always into hip-hop, always into rock music, Nirvana, Dr. Dre, was as early as I could remember.

0: At 5 years old, at 6 years old, I heard Dr. Dre. I'm like, that like rocked me, you know? And I've been kind of chasing that out of music forever. I want weight, I want impact. I want dynamics too, so that when the moments that do hit, it hits you. But yeah, and the sense of melody and vulnerability, honesty, in those two artists, it's real, you know, and especially nowadays in a world of AI and digital music, overcompressed music, perfectly tuned music, I think we need more of that where things sound human. I think people are attracted to that.
1: It was the drums in particular that fascinated him.
0: I begged my parents to help me buy a drum set. I begged them. And they finally did. They caved. They bought a $200 drum set. I felt rich. You know what I mean? And they're, even though my parents are truly, you know, immigrant parents, they want the best for us. They wanted us to grow up in a very stable world, kind of opposite of what they grew up in China. And but they were always supportive of me. You know, they were hoping that music was a face. You know, and but they bought me this drum set. And that was it. It was over. Like when I bought that drum set, I said, I'm going to be a professional drummer at 11 years old, 11, 12 years old at that point.
1: Learning the drums introduced Will to one of his best friends.
0: His name was Dylan. He's no longer with us, but he was the reason why I am who I am. You know, he was the only musician that I could find that would want to play with me, you know, because he was looking for other guys to play with. And we linked up and we wrote a couple songs. I remember we wrote two songs.
1: Dylan and Will were determined to record their music. They flipped through the Philadelphia White Pages looking for some place that would let them lay down some tracks.
0: And we found one studio called Ground Control, which is another pivotal chapter of my life, called Ground Control Recording in the Northeast, right off Frankfurt Ave in Mayfair. And we saved up $100 of all of our allowance, all of our pennies. We saved up $100 for 5 hours of studio time. I'll never forget it. And $100 is a lot of money for an 11, 12-year-old. That might as well be $1 billion. You know what I mean? Like it was crazy. And my parents were like, you guys are really going to do this? We're like, yeah.
1: Walking into Ground Control changed Will forever.
0: I'll never forget it. I walked into the back door. I could smell the studio. I can still remember that smell. It was a blend of like gear, like when you have gear firing on, so like a bit of like burnt tubes and you know, electrical kind of running, a little bit of cigarette smoke, you know what I mean, a little bit of that. You know, imagine a house that had carpet that's been there for 40 years, so it was like a little musky. I didn't say the smell was good, it was just imprinted. It did not smell like my studio. But I just remember the smell, you know, it smelled like a 1970s studio to me.
1: Despite the funky smell, or maybe partly because of it, Will was so captivated by the entire operation that after they finished their recording session, he went up to the studio's owner, Chris Grillo.
0: I told him, hey, can I hang out? Can I hang out? Can I like scrub your toilets? Can I grab you coffee? I'll just work for free, like whatever you need. I just want to be here. I just want to be in a studio. And he said, yeah, I'm actually opening another studio next year. I'd love to have you a part of it. And I started working for him, and that was it.
1: Will became dead set on becoming a part of this world. He ran the rehearsal rooms, cleaned up the studios, and eventually started collecting his own gear.
0: I would try to entice bands that I met at the rehearsal rooms to record with me. If they couldn't afford recording with my mentor, that I'll just record them for free, like demos for free. And some bands took me up on that. And some of those bands I still talk to this day, you know, that kind of have carried through my career.
1: Will even decided to attend Philly's Temple University because one of his production heroes, Phil Niccolo, was an adjunct professor there.
0: At this point in the early 2000s, Phil was production royalty in Philadelphia. You know, he has Studio 4. And Conshohocken, him and his brother and Chris Schwartz started Rough House Records. At that point, the most successful independent hip-hop label in history, with Lauryn Hill and the Fugees and Criss Cross.

0: to me, it was my dream, like, to work at Studio 4 one day. It didn't feel real. I didn't think I could do it, but I'm like, that's my end game. I'm going to retire at Studio 4. That is where I'm going to go and record big acts with Phil and whatever, and work at Studio 4, be an engineer and producer at Studio 4. That was my goal.
1: Will hustled to earn a spot in Phil Niccolo's production class at Temple. He interned at another recording facility called Indre Studios. He helped record a live album for The Fray, all while recording in his basement. And he did it. He got into the class, and he still remembers his first one.
0: I was like, I want to work for you. You know, I'm legit a big fan. I'm working on these records. I recorded my house. And he said, just show up. I showed up that day to Studio 4 in Contrahawken that day, and I literally didn't leave since, you know, and in 2013, I became a partner.
1: As the men behind Studio 4, Phil Niccolo and his brother Joe, known as the Butcher Brothers, worked on some iconic records. Aerosmith, Bob Dylan, Boyz II Men, Billy Joel, John Lennon, Santana, The Police, Nine Inch Nails, Anthrax, Depeche Mode, Pete Yorn, Amy Grant, the list goes on. And Will would eventually leave his own impression on that legacy, building up his own roster of bands, which he often invited to record on his own dime. He also spent time working with some of the biggest stars on the planet.
0: Outside of Philly sports, I don't get starstruck. You know what I mean? In terms of music, like, got to hang out with Prince, one of my favorite artists all the time, or Questlove, or Beyonce, or whatever. Like, I don't get starstruck with music people, usually, because I try to keep on and pro. But I was starstruck. Lauryn Hill walked in, I was starstruck. She emoted a power. There was an aura, a true aura around her. That's why when other musicians meet her, they freak out. You know what I mean? I saw Prince freak out talking to Miss Lauryn Hill.
1: At just 22 years old, Will helped Lauryn Hill build a studio in New Jersey. And later, he even toured with her, playing drums in her band.

0: It was those experiences at Studio 4 that laid the groundwork for Will's production philosophy.
1: The song is paramount. I've said that a million times. The song's paramount. The song has to be great. I know a lot of musicians that have songs that work with people, and the producer, whoever, listened to it one time, we're like, no, change this, change that. I was like, bro, you just listened to it for one time. Think about all the music that you didn't like your first listen that grew on you, became your favorite songs, right? Because you, now you understand it. Not every song you hear should be like pizza. That, oh yeah, that's a banger right away. That first bite is great. The first time I had uni, you know, at a sushi place, I was like, this is gross, what is this? It's my favorite thing now. You know, because you know, it kind of evolved me. It forced me to kind of expand my palate. Songs are the same way.
0: He's taken that mentality with him to his own Memory Music Studios. The four studio facility is crisp and free of clutter. The air is filled with a scent literally designed by Will himself. It does not smell funky or like old 70s carpet. It smells clean and citrusy. He says all of this attention to the atmosphere helps get the creative juices flowing. And while the studio is definitely fit for a big star, that's not his goal.
1: I never built a studio. I never built a world, our little community, to support the big stars. I don't give a about that. I don't care if Taylor Swift ever walks into the studio. It would be cool. It would be so sick. It would Olivia Rodrigo wanted to come in, but I didn't build this for them.
0: He built this place for Philly.
1: Philly's the place. Philly's the place. It has talent because we have the room, the infrastructure, the ecosystem for bands to still invest in themselves as human beings, but get enough support creatively. I just want to add more. I want to add fuel to the fire and have this. A studio like this in LA would cost $10 million to make. So I wanted to give our community this hub. So instead of having to mortgage your life to do a record in LA or Nashville, oh man, you can spend 80% less in studio time and just do it at Will's spot, you know, at one of the other studios here, you know? So yeah, that's why Philly. And because I love Philly, I know that people love it, you know?
0: Will is passionate about investing time and money into bands he believes in. Bands like Turnstile from just down the road from Philly in Baltimore, who he's been working with for a long time.
1: The first record I did with Turnstile, I think I got paid like $700 to do it. You know, they were sleeping at the studio. They were the real deal. They were touring. They were sleeping in studio every night, you know, or driving 3 hours back home in Baltimore. And yeah, like I always want to just invest in awesome growing talent.
0: And those investments have paid off. Will worked on Turnstile's latest record, 2025's Never Enough. That album ended up being nominated for 5 Grammy Awards and winning Best Metal Performance and Best Rock Album at the Grammys.
1: Well, I could cry thinking about it right now, as it may have, was so important to me, because they're literally like my brothers. They are, you know, I'm so close to every band, you know, like I love every band, but Turnstile's always had a special place in my heart because we were so close.

0: Brendan was sitting here. He's a row in front of me, right in front of me. And then they announced Rock Album. I was ready for them to say Deftones or whatever. And then they said, Never Enough by Turnstile. I saw Brendan put his head down, and Christina just started sobbing. My wife started sobbing right next to me. I was like, this is crazy. It was pure joy. And, you know, again, my wife always said, it's like, you don't need that. We don't need affirmation from the Grammys to like validate you, right? But it is cool when you get that extra bit of recognition where people recognize the hard work that put in. For me to see all their hard work pay off, all our hard work pay off. We spent the better part of a year making that record. You know, I brought, you know, when I didn't start the record with them, and they actually started the same day. It was May 3rd. They started working on that record the same day my kid was born.
1: With Turnstile, Will also became the first Asian-American producer to win a Grammy for Best Rock Album. It's a recognition he does not take for granted.
0: Growing up, I wish I was less Asian. You know, I wish I looked like the dudes that my bandmates wanted their band to look like. You know what I mean? Like, but, you know, growing up, being able to celebrate now, you know, I'm so happy. I'm so proud of my culture, because that's what made us into who we are, you know.
1: Memory Music Studios just opened its doors this year, but Will says they're already booked and busy. In fact, there was a band working on music during our tour. When you're in there, it's very easy to believe exactly what Will believes about Philadelphia.
0: Philly is the center of indie rock music. I said that, that's been publicized, but I mean it. I'll repeat that over and over again, because I want that to stick with people. At that time, even 2020 or right around then, Mitski, Japanese Breakfast, Kurt Vile, War on Drugs, Alex G. I just named some of the most, Lucy Dacus, some of the most prolific and reputable indie rock artists on the face of the earth. They were all in Philadelphia at the same time making music, living, investing in themselves. And that's outside of my world of bringing bands like, you know, having bands like your Menzingers, your Tiger Jaws, your Circus Survives, really six bands that sell out 3,000 cap, 4,000 cap rooms. Tidal Fire aren't far from here. Super Heaven, the viral superstars in Super Heaven, some of my best friends, all Balancing Composure in Philadelphia all at the same time. Why? Because artists can invest in their lives here.

0: I want to thank Will Yip and the crew at Memory Music Studios for opening their doors to us for A Sense of Place Philly. I'm Raina Duras. We'll be back in a moment with more World Cafe.
1: 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Good morning, my name is Dan Gannon. 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Alan Eskins will talk about his most recent book, The Quiet Librarian. 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Rural women are invited to Meeting Our Moment, Rural Women Rising Together, on Monday, June 22nd from 5 to 7 p.m. in Palisade in rural Aiken County. The grassroots group will host a power potluck, and speakers include Palisade Mayor Gaylene Spolerich, Nevada Little Wolf of Women Winning, and Annie Humphrey of Fire in the Village. Now let's get you back to the World Cafe.
0: Before the break on World Cafe, you took a tour of Philadelphia producer Will Yip's studio for our Sense of Place Philly series. You can see that studio. It is so gorgeous and so, so clean on our Instagram at World Cafe. One of the many bands Will Yip has worked with is Philly's Mannequin Pussy. So next, going to revisit their World Cafe session from 2024. Now, there's probably been at least one moment in your life when you've gotten so frustrated, so angry, so overwhelmed that you felt the urge to scream. But when you want to scream, where do you go? To your car? Do you scream into a pillow? For Mannequin Pussy front person Missy DeBeese, she went to the stage. Coming up in our conversation, Missy will talk about how she started the band looking for emotional catharsis and how that remains a vital part of their music, even as her songwriting craft has developed. We talk about what it's like to have your band start to break out in your 30s and about her life before Mannequin Pussy, her diagnosis with cancer as a teenager, and her upbringing in the church, which partly inspired the title track of their album, I Got Heaven. Missy also talks about the mutual respect between the band and their audience, something that I saw firsthand when she took the time out to talk to every single fan who wanted to say hello after the live performance that you're going to hear today. My chat with Missy is coming up, but first, here is the whole band. This is Mannequin Pussy performing I Don't Know You off their album I Got Heaven, live for World Cafe.

0: You just heard Mannequin Pussy performing I Don't Know You for a live audience at World Cafe Live in Philadelphia, where the band is from. I'm Raina Duris. This is World Cafe. And Mannequin Pussy's Missy DeBeese is my guest today. Missy, welcome to the World Cafe.
1: Hello, Raina. Thank you so much.
0: A while before making this album, I know you got out of a long-term relationship, which is a big life shift. And when that happens, you suddenly have all of this time for yourself that maybe you didn't have before. How did that affect you creatively?
1: Well, I think the difference between how I looked at a relationship ending in my 20s versus now, I think in my 30s, was with a little bit more like grace and distance. When that last relationship ended, I realized I had not been truly single for like a 10-year period. You know, there's an immense societal pressure, not just on women, but in everyone, to kind of like spend their lives in the pursuit of finding a partner. Mm-hmm. And I think for creative people, partnerships are sometimes this thing that distract you a bit from maybe the work that you should be doing. And it can be very difficult to find someone who understands where you're coming from with that sort of creative energy and that sense of, I cannot allow myself to be so entangled and so distracted. Like, I need to carve out time for myself. I need to know how to focus on what it is that I'm trying to create, how to focus on these relationships I have with like my bandmates and these other collaborations, and, you know, how to show up for everyone in a way that makes everyone feel valued and loved enough. And yeah. I think I needed time to just truly be alone so that I could have the space to chase the sounds that were in my head. But, you know, I don't think in any ways this album is a breakup record. I think it's very much a discovery of self, very much what happens in one's own solitude. And what happens in one's own solitude is that also you do fantasize and desire sometimes someone to be there.
0: Yeah, well, I want to talk about the next song we're going to hear, because it is a song that is a fantasy. It is a love song. It was inspired by a scene in the show Buffy the Vampire Slayer, where Buffy has to kill her romantic partner, Angel, who's a vampire, and she has to do it to save the world. And I tried watching this scene again. I hadn't seen it since high school, and it immediately made me weepy. Could you tell us about this song?
1: It's an immensely emotional scene, and the whole relationship is so toxic and tortured and you know, exactly the perfect thing to be showing like young impressionable teenagers as to what a love is supposed to be, which is all consuming and obsessive. And, you know, it's, you know, I say that like with an air of, you know, I'm being facetious, that it's the perfect thing to show to people. But it was Nothing Like It is a really interesting song to me, because I first started writing it 6 years ago, playing those chords and just like singing the like, nothing like the shape of you entering a room, I spin around you, like just in that sense of what kind of teenage love almost feels like, of just that the only thing you can see is that person, the only thing you can hear is that person, the only thing you want to do is just to invite that person to be as close to you as possible. But then what happens when it all falls apart? And it took me a really long time to figure out that song and how to not make it so simplistically pop. Like, you know, the first half of the song is a very simple pop song in a lot of ways. And then at the end, it really just kind of, there's a darkness and there's this edge to it that just kind of erupts, which I think is also like what happens when feelings of obsession like really erupt in you and kind of tear you out of your own life.
0: Well, let's listen to it. This is Nothing Like It's Mannequin Pussy performing live for the World Cafe.

0: thing about my experiences with Christianity growing up is that I did not realize that the church in which I was growing up was such an alternative teaching to kind of like the pervasive mainstream ideas of Christianity. My parents, when my sister and I were very young, they stopped going to a Catholic church. And something that I heard my parents say later on is that they didn't want us to grow up feeling shame. That's a part of what the Catholic Church does teach, is that you are, that shame and sin are these intrinsic parts of what it means to be human. And the church that I grew up in going to was a Congregationalist church, which I think is a bit more like Unitarian leaning. So it was a church that was very oriented upon service, that was the best way to kind of lead a Christian life is to identify places in your community where you can involve yourself to help people who need it.
1: Okay. So, I mean, that sounds like a pretty positive.
0: Yeah, I did. Like, I had these, like, really positive experiences with Christianity. And then when I left that community and I, you know, I was kind of outside of the bubble in which I grew up, I very quickly realized that the type of Christianity that I grew up with was nothing like the majority of people around me. That was not the experiences that people had. That was not the way that on a mainstream level, on a political level, that Christianity was really used as a weapon to divide the masses. And that is the way that I see it. Because when people feel ashamed of themselves, they are easier to control.
1: Mm-hmm.
0: You know, it's when it's in, I got heaven, and what if I was confident? Would you just hate me more? Mm-hmm. If I was just confident in who I am, would that make you so upset?
1: We're going to come back to this because we're going to hear you play I Got Heaven in a little bit. And I'm really excited for people to hear it because it's an incredible song. I want to stay for a bit in your youth. I want to talk about another formative experience that you had when you were 15. I know you were diagnosed with cancer. How does that affect you? You're 15. You're a teenager. You're just starting to figure out who you are. You're starting to rebel. You're starting to get into music. What does that do?
0: I smoked my first cigarette maybe a week after I got diagnosed with cancer.
1: Really?
0: Yeah, I mean, I think the general media perception, and I think how teenage illness is sometimes put into the world and in like film, is that you are you're so sweet and you're innocent and you're just a teenager and a friend of mine put it really well once, which is, oh, I hope I have a crush before I die. There's this idea that's still the one thing that you want to do is get a boyfriend.
1: Right.
0: You know, and right. I think that's like this pervasive narrative is somehow in our media and the way that we represent teenage illness. But for me, I went wild. I felt as though I wanted to experience everything I possibly could. And when you are a 15-year-old growing up in the suburbs, what is there really to experience?
1: Smoking cigarettes.
0: Smoking a cigarette for the first time, smoking a clove cigarette for the first time, smoking pot for the first time, getting blackout drunk, like stealing street signs, you know, like stealing a book from Barnes & Noble, whatever it is. I think actually the way that teenagers respond to things is to like act out.
1: Sure.
0: Because they're desirous of experiences that make them feel like they're really living.
1: Yeah.
0: And often the experiences that we feel like are making us the most alive are also numbing us in a very serious way. So I really, like, I call it my blackout years because I think that's the way that your body responds to trauma, is that it starts to black it out. So you don't have the type of recall sometimes for specific moments, but there's certain experiences that really stand out to you. I mean, it was horrifically lonely. I think already when you're 15 and you don't feel understood and you don't even understand yourself, and then this thing happens and you see everyone around you start to treat you differently. Mm. And you don't really feel, you also don't have the emotional vocabulary to express how you're feeling yet, because you're only 15 and you're
1: yeah,
0: you're kind of just out the egg.
1: I think I saw you say somewhere that people would keep telling you, you're so strong.
0: Yeah.
1: And that was a weird thing to deal with. just to hear that over and over again.

0: Yeah, I think that's interesting the way that like I pulled that experience into our song Drunk 2 with the line, everyone says to me, Missy, you're so strong. What if I don't want to be? That experience came directly from my experience of being a kid with cancer and not from, you know, a breakup, but just like very often when we see someone in front of us struggling, and very often, I think, as adults, when we see a child suffering, our response is to just tell them that they're strong because we need them to be strong because we don't know what to say.
1: Yeah. Well, let's listen to a bit of Drunk 2 right now. Here's Mannequin Pussy. It's World Cafe.

0: That was Mannequin Pussy on World Cafe with Drunk 2. I'm Raina Duris. I'm here with Missy from Mannequin Pussy. It took you a while to learn how to play guitar. You said that you felt like you got a late start because you didn't start playing until you were 23. Some people listening might say, oh, 23, that's not so old. But I can remember hanging out with like band guys when I was 23, and I can't play guitar. And the idea of me picking up a guitar felt like it would be very intimidating. How did you actually get started?
1: You know, I think when I realized just how much it was something I wanted to learn, I think I was 23, and I was around all these people at this period in my life who were in bands and were very creative, but all were people who had just started playing. And so it was really inspiring to me to be around people who weren't prodigies or virtuosos, which is, I think when you think about playing music, it is this really intimidating thing because it seems like there's this really high bar of excellence and talent that you have to just start with. But you forget what actually goes into learning something is very often you fail for a long time. And you fail publicly for a long time. And you just like, you have to believe that the time you put into it is really only going to grow, and you're going to see that skill set develop. And, you know, when I was 16, I did really want an electric guitar so, so much. And my parents got me like the Fender starter set. And I took a few lessons with a neighbor of mine. At the first lesson we went to, like, I had written a song. I was like, oh, I wrote a song. This is the melody. Will you just help me find the chords? Just wanting so much to just, I think, identifying that music was an avenue towards a cathartic release.
0: Yeah.
1: Yeah. And that's what I was searching for.
0: That's okay. So that is interesting because I think I've heard you say that you realized when you were a teenager that music could be something that you escape into, or it could be a way to hold a mirror up to the world. When you started Mannequin Pussy, what did you want your music to do?
1: I think I was diving into myself, especially in like very early on. I was just so unbelievably angry, and I was so deeply depressed of, you know, like very long depressive episodes that I just did not know how to crawl out of. And I think for a very long time, I just tried to ignore things that had happened in my life. I just, you know, again, like the way that trauma responds in your body is you just kind of shut it out and pretend as though it's not happening. And that was the way I walked through the world for a very long time. And then it was like almost like one day I woke up and it all caught up to me. Like everything I tried to ignore emotionally in my life, everything I tried to shut down just overtook me. And I had no chance but to like really start to feel it. And I just wanted a place to scream. And something I say a lot at our shows is that society very much frowns upon just public screaming or just screaming in general. You know, that's why in like a lot of movies, there'll be that scene where the main character's in their car and they're just behind the wheel screaming alone in their car. You know, it's like there's not that many places in which we have to just indulge in that primal scream, which actually does make you feel lighter after you do it. And so I think Mannequin Pussy really started as this cathartic performance art where I could just be on stage exorcising all this rage and anger and screaming as loudly as I possibly could. And then eventually that turned into, you know, writing songs and crafts, but like, and really, you know, indulging in the craft side of it and the excitement of what it means to grow as a musician and to learn more about your craft. But yeah, those early days was just like pick up a guitar and just scream.
0: I'm talking to Missy DeBeese. She's been leading Philadelphia band Mannequin Pussy for over a decade. And after the break, she'll talk about how you shouldn't have to feel like you need to have it all figured out in your 20s as a musician or in any profession. That's next on World Cafe.
2: 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Poet Jolene Brink will read from her new book, Overburden, today, Monday, June 22nd at 6 p.m. at the McCrosty Arts Center in Grand Rapids. Brink grew up in Grand Rapids, and the reading will be followed by a conversation about writing, history, and creativity with her former teacher, Frida Hall. We received support from the Winnipeg Folk Festival, held this year, July 9th to July 12th. The festival presents music from around the world, featuring Kathleen Edwards, Billy Bragg, Lucy Dacus, and over 60 more. Coming up at 1 o'clock today, your volunteer on the river hosts are Todd and Tiffany Swenson. And coming up tonight from 7 o'clock until 10, David John will be bringing you great music out of the KBXE studios in Bemidji. Now back to the World Cafe.
0: Welcome back to the World Cafe. I'm Raina Duris. Mannequin Pussy put out their album I Got Heaven in 2024. Today, revisiting the session from that year for our Sense of Place Philly series, I'm talking to front person Missy DeBeese. Mannequin Pussy has been a band for over a decade now, and in the last few years, it seems like it's picked up speed in a big way. And you and I think, are about the same age, mid to late 30s-ish. Which is maybe not the age people think, oh, this is when you break out with your rock band. But what do you think are the upsides of having that much life experience at this point in your career?
1: For so long in your youth, you search externally for validation, but something truly changes in you when you enter your 30s, and I think especially about the mid-30s point, where if you've done the work and you've gone on that, you know, that healing journey that only you and yourself can do, you stop searching for external validation because you just feel validated in your own skin and you feel validated for exactly who you are. The 30s conversation is an interesting one because, to me, from my perspective, every single other industry that exists in the world, most people do not find success until their late 30s, 40s, 50s. Every other industry, because it takes that much time and devotion and practice.
0: Yeah.
1: And I think the arts are a really interesting place where we expect greatness from people at 21 and then expect nothing from them after the age of 25. And it's just very interesting that the arts are like this, almost this exception to it. But that's not the way that I see it at all. I think we all operate, and I think all the artists I know, we all operate with the understanding that our best work is always ahead of us.
0: I have never heard anyone put it like that before, like to put it in the context of other professions and other careers.
1: Yeah.
0: I'm speaking with Missy DeBeese of Mannequin Pussy today. The new album for Mannequin Pussy is called I Got Heaven. It's World Cafe. So far, we've heard you perform two songs that are...
1: Can I say something else?
0: Sure.
1: To anyone
0: Absolutely.
1: Listening? If you are in your 20s, let's all be very aware that there is an immense pressure that somehow society has put on all of us to have your entire life figured out between the ages of 18 and 21. And it is a completely unreasonable expectation. And it is the reason why so many people in their 20s are horrifically depressed and feel lost, because they feel as though they are already supposed to have figured it out. I think I wasted a lot of time being so upset at myself that
0: You hadn't done it yet.
1: Yeah, that I just hadn't found my people, or I hadn't found my person, or I wasn't doing the things
0: You're
1: really thought.
0: You're not living your life yet. You're still trying to find it.
1: Yeah.
0: That's like...
1: Exactly.
0: You're living it all the time.
1: Yeah.
0: Yeah.
1: Absolutely. Every day you're living it. So the pressure, I'd really like to change the narrative around the way that young people think that they ought to be going through the world.
0: We're going to hear one more song from the new album live. It is called Loud Bark. And this performance is the first time that you played this song live in front of an audience, right?
1: Yeah. Yes.
0: do you get nervous playing a new song for the first time live? Because I feel like your music, it feels like you're not nervous at all. But do you get nervous?
1: I felt nervous before this performance, yeah. I don't usually get nervous just because, I don't know, like, once again, there's this kind of self-assured quality when you've put so much work into something and you've rehearsed it and you feel ready for it. But the first time you play a song to people who have never heard it before is actually something that you don't experience very often now as a musician, where you're working on something in secret and then you reveal the secret and then people have the experience to pour themselves into it and then they know it by the time they see it. So getting to be in this space with so many people at, you know, a sold out experience to play a song that they've never heard before. It's, you know, you're like, how will this translate? Will they feel something when they hear it for the first time?
0: Well, before we hear Loud Bark, could you tell us about the line in here, "I'm a waste of a woman, but I taste like success"?
1: Oh, yeah. I'm really proud of that line. I just feel as though women in particular, especially women of a certain age in their 30s who maybe are single and chasing different things in their life, there's this immense external pressure to tell you that you've done it wrong. You know, and this is not at all just for women, but for anyone who's in their 30s who hasn't kind of found themselves already in the traditional roles that are expected of them, are often seen as maybe this lie that like something's wrong with you, or something, you didn't do something right, or you wasted your youth in some way, you wasted yourself. And it was something actually like someone who was really close to me, kind of like a member of my own family, not immediate, but a member of my family, who made a very large insinuation that I was a waste of a woman, that I had wasted.
0: So someone actually said that to you?
1: Yeah. And I felt so hurt by it, that I would be seen in their eyes as having wasted my life while I am still young and I have all these like beautiful collaborations and friendships and a very rich, alive life. And I was kind of thinking on the experience, and I was just like, well, if I'm a waste of a woman, I taste like success, because my life is wonderful and I don't feel ashamed of it at all.
0: I think that's a great way to finish this. Let's listen to Loud Bark. This is Mannequin Pussy, live for the World Cafe.
3: This is a song called Loud Bark. It's on a new record, and most likely everyone in this room has never heard it before. 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

0: Recorded for World Cafe in 2024, Loud Bark from Mannequin Pussy. Thanks again to Mannequin Pussy, and thanks to Will Yip. You heard them both for our Sense of Place Philadelphia series made possible by the Wincote Foundation. Thanks so much to Miguel Perez for his work on that Will Yip session earlier. You can check out all of our Sense of Place Philly stuff at worldcafe.org. 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We produce it at WXPN at the University of Pennsylvania in Philadelphia. My name is Raina Duras. Thank you for listening to World Cafe from NPR.
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2: 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Weather in the listening region today, mostly sunny, highs in the mid-70s, light and variable winds. Tonight, mostly cloudy, lows 48 to 52. And Tuesday, a good chance of showers, possible thunderstorms, high 69 to 72, southeast winds 5 to 10 miles per hour, gusting higher, and rain likely Tuesday night with overnight lows near 50. Wednesday, chance of rain continues, mostly cloudy, highs in the upper 60s. Our KAXE question of the week is, summer is ramping up. 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
0: Hey, recognize that voice? Interpol have announced their first new album in 4 years. I will tell you the details and you will hear this new song from it coming up. Plus, lots more new music this hour. You'll hear songs from Kurt Vile.
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1: You can get out of your shell for a minute. 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It's so hard to tell when you're in it. 'Cause it hurts like hell.
0: And from Death Cab for Cutie.
2: Flowers see me was punching your flowers. 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
0: All those tunes and more on the way. I'm Rena Duris, and this is World Cafe. If you have a moment right now, pick up your phone. If you're not already looking at it, which let's be honest, you might be. I'm not judging. 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And you can listen anywhere, anytime you like. Jane's Addiction, Jane Says.

Hey, I'm Raina. This is World Cafe. Interpol are coming back with a new album next month on July 15th. You'll be able to pick up This Mirror Weighs a Ton. Frontman Paul Banks says it feels like classic Interpol. You might get that from the song you're about to hear. But there is one quirk in this one. This lead single is one of the only times you will hear guitarist Daniel Kessler singing on an Interpol song. Only done it on maybe two tracks before. It's called See Out Loud, Interpol, World Cafe.

0: 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And if you haven't checked out my interview with Death Cab and their performance for the show, you gotta go check it out. 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
1: Good afternoon. Hope you're having a wonderful Monday. 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
0: Raina Duras with you here on World Cafe. You're right at the beginning of our Sense of Place Philadelphia series, going to be diving into the Philly music scene for the next couple weeks. It's just one of the many places World Cafe has taken you for our Sense of Place series. Gone to far-flung places like Tokyo and Rome, and places here in the United States like Athens, Georgia, Denton, Texas, and of course, Louisiana. Back in 2014, World Cafe's Sense of Place visited Lafayette, Louisiana. Here's a recording from that trip from Sonny Landreth. We're live from the archives today, Native Stepson.

The Innocence Mission, performing live for World Cafe, their song Bright as Yellow, which also appears on the Empire Records soundtrack. Remember that soundtrack? It's so good. Bangers all the way through. That was your Live from the Archive set for today. 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Here's new music from Toronto's Charlotte Cornfield, title track to her new album, Hurts Like Hell.

0: Heavy Foot, Monrovia. There's a little piece of outer space hiding in Philadelphia. 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
1: 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My name is Dan Gannon. There's a hands-on watercraft certification class in Grand Rapids for those ages 12 to 17 on Wednesday, July 1st. 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
0: You wouldn't necessarily know just by walking past it, but in Philly's Germantown neighborhood, there's a gray stone row home with green trim where an extraterrestrial being from Saturn once lived and made music like this. That's Sun Ra, Tapestry from an Asteroid. Sun Ra lived and played music with other members of Sun Ra Orchestra at 5626 Morton Street in Philadelphia. It's named the Orchestral Institute of Sun Ra, and these days still houses members of the collective. It's recognized as a historic building, and it gets a shout out in this new Kurt Vile track. I'm Raina Duras on World Cafe. Kurt Vile, You Don't Know, 'Cause It's My Life.

0: I like to imagine she's singing about the Ninja Turtle in that song. It's Emmylou Harris, Michelangelo. Cowabunga, dude, it's the end of this edition of World Cafe. Thanks so much for letting me hang out with you and play you some music today. Thanks to our affiliates all across the country who bring this show to you. And thank you to our whole team here at World Cafe. We produce this show at WXPN at the University of Pennsylvania in Philadelphia. I'm Raina Duras. 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
2: Stanley Clark has one mission.
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2: 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For Sense of Place Philadelphia, the composer and bassist joins me to talk about his Philadelphia roots. 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

0: 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The time right now is 1 o'clock, and this is 91.7 KXE Grand Rapids and 90.5 KBXE Bagley Bemidji. 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
1: KXC, KBXC, regional weather forecast for today. Mostly sunny, high 72, 75, light and variable wind. Tonight, mostly cloudy, lows 48 to 52. Tuesday, good chance of showers, possible thunderstorms, high 69 to 72. Southeast wind 5 to 10 and gusting higher. Rain likely Tuesday night with overnight lows near 50. Wednesday, chance of rain continues, mostly cloudy, highs in the upper 60s. Also to let you know, the Brainerd translator at 89.9 FM is currently operating at reduced power. We are waiting for additional parts and a crew to complete the installation. And we thank you for your patience.
0: Mm-hmm. All right, for the next 3 hours, we'll have On the River. And On the River features a mix of folk, rock, blues, jazz, and music from around the world. Everything you hear is handpicked and programmed locally by music lovers in your community, like me and Tiffany. My name is Todd Swenson.
1: And I'm Tiffany Swenson. I'm happy to be here this afternoon. It's a beautiful day out there.
0: Yep. Thanks for sharing your afternoon with us. And if you're interested in hosting, we highly recommend it. You just text the word volunteer to 218-326-1234. So let's get into it. We'll hear, since it's the second official day of summer, this is Summertime. Well, actually, we're going to listen to world music by Chancha Van Cercoto and Sofia Viola, Virgen della Otto. And then we'll listen to Summertime by Ella Fitzgerald and her orchestra on People Powered Radio.

0: All right, that was Billie Holiday and her orchestra with Summertime in honor of the start of summer. And before that, we heard Razor Wire Wall by artist Elizabeth Cook featuring Evan Felker. And before that, it was Waxahachie with Right Back to It featuring MJ Lenderman. And we started that set off with some world music by Chancha Villacirquito and Sofia Viola, Virgen del Alto. On 91.7 KXE Grand Rapids, 90.5 KBXE Bagley Bemidji, 89.9 Brainerd, and on your smart speaker. 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
1: KXE, KBXC, Breed's Pub, and Keg & Cork hosts the Beltrami Block Party in downtown Bemidji, Saturday, June 27th, starting at 1 p.m. Free live music with Eric Koskinen, David Huckfeldt, and Little Fevers, and more, as well as food, beverages on Beltrami Avenue. Info at KXC's Facebook page, made possible by the Minnesota Arts and Cultural Heritage Fund. Poet Jolene Brink will read from her new book, Overburden, Monday, June 22nd at 6 p.m. at the McGrosty Arts Center in Grand Rapids. Brink grew up in Grand Rapids, and the reading will be followed by a conversation about writing, history, and the creativity with her former teacher, Frida Hall.
0: Yeah, thanks, Tiffany. I like that version of Summertime because it's got a clarinet solo.
1: wasn't that perfect?
0: What a nice way
1: to start out the show.
0: I played clarinet in high school, so it's nice to hear. Yeah, coming up, we're going to hear new music by Minnesota artist Mason Jennings and Humbird. But this is one from Minnesota artist Anna Devine, and it's Anything to Change Your Mind on People Powered Radio.

0: That was Sensacion by Helada Tropical, Helado Negro, and Reina Tropical. And before that, we heard Found Out About You, a Gin Blossoms cover by Molly Pardon and Hollow Hum. And we started that set off with Anything to Change Your Mind by Minnesota artist Anna Devine on 91.7 KXE Grand Rapids, 90.5 KBXE Bagley Bemidji, 89.9 Brainerd, and on your smart speaker. 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
1: Headwaters bridges the musical gap between now and then, including music conversations and artist interviews. 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Tuesday, 6:23 with Cage Jambor, and Wednesday, 6:24 with Lucy Michelle. The Tuesday Summer Concert Series continues in Grand Rapids each Tuesday at noon. On June 23rd, Third Coast Chamber artists and retreat participants will perform at the Alliance Church.
0: Great. It's nice to have summer, all these things happening.
1: Yeah, summer concert series are the best, especially the music in the gazebo, and you can pull up a lawn chair and just sit there for an hour or two and listen to some live music.
0: Mm-hmm. Well, speaking of music, listen to this one. It's a solo performance by Levon Helm, formerly of the band, When I Go Away on People Powered Radio.

0: New Zealand artist Yumi Zuma with their song KPR. And before that, we heard Stay by Minnesota artist Chow Bello. And we started that set off with When I Go Away by the late Levon Helm, formerly of the band. And on 91.7 KAC Grand Rapids, 90.5 KBC Bagley Bemidji, 89.9 Brainerd, and on your smart speaker. 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
1: After Dark is our late night Saturday show outside the normal KXC mix. Tune in after Green Cheese at 9 p.m. to hear punk, hip-hop, electronic, and metal-themed shows and more. This week's host is Diane Ott. Meet the Bemidji High School Marching Band Tuesday, June 23rd. Enjoy a pulled pork dinner at the Bemidji High School starting at 5:30, followed by a performance in the arena at 7 p.m.
0: All right. Thank you, Tiffany. We'll keep the music going. This is The Head and the Heart, Down in the Valley on People Powered Radio.

0: That was Bruce Springsteen with Atlantic City from his album Nebraska from 1982. And before that, we heard trans Minnesota artist Creekbed Carter Hogan with their song Long Con. And we started that set off with The Head and the Heart with Down in the Valley. On 91.7 KXE Grand Rapids, 90.5 KBXE Bagley Bemidji, 89.9 Brainerd, and on your smart speaker. 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
1: KAXE KBXC regional weather forecast for today. Mostly sunny, highs 72-75, light and variable wind. Tonight, mostly cloudy, lows 48-52. Tuesday, good chance of showers, possible thunderstorms, highs 69-72. Southeast wind 5-10, gusting higher. Rain likely Tuesday night with overnight lows near 50. And Wednesday, chance of rain continues, mostly cloudy, highs in the upper 60s. The Brainerd Translator at 89.9 FM is currently operating at a reduced power. We are waiting for additional parts and a crew to complete the installation. Thanks for your patience on that.
0: Mm-hmm. Thanks, Tiffany. A little rain in the forecast.
1: A little rain, yeah. We have some sun here, so we got to soak it up.
0: All right. Well, it's time for the KXE Album of the Week. And the Album of the Week for this week is Sugar by Tiff Merritt. And it's the North Carolina-based singer-songwriter's seventh album and her first since 2017's Stitch of the World. And throughout the album, she asks big questions about love, not through classic love songs, but by considering how searching for and receiving or not receiving it affects everything around us. We'll listen to the lead-up track. It's called Finest Feelings by the album Sugar by Tiff Merritt for KXE's Album of the Week.

All right, that was the song Finest Feelings, the lead track off the album Sugar by Tiff Merritt, and that is KXC's album of the week. And she worked on that record with Lawrence Rothman, who also has produced Lucinda Williams, Amanda Shires, and Margo Price, and that process helped Merritt to rediscover her love of singing, creating, and collaborating in the studio. So very nice. This next song is by the band The Blue Shadows, and I heard about these guys. There was a feature on them on NPR during All Things Considered, and they went during the re-release of this record. I just think it's a great record. The record's called On the Floor of Heaven, and this song is called Deliver Me on People Powered Radio.

0: The song Make Believe by Minnesotaist Humbird. And before that, we heard Deliver Me by the band The Blue Shadows. And we started that off with Finest Feelings by Tiff Merritt off the KXE Album of the Week, Sugar. On 91.7 KXE Grand Rapids, 90.5 KBXE Bagley Bemidji, 89.9 Brainerd, and on your smart speaker. 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
1: 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If you have a news tip, email news@KXE.org. There's a hands-on watercraft certification class in Grand Rapids for those ages 12 through 17 on Wednesday, July 1st. Pre-register by calling the Grand Rapids DNR office by June 26th. Extensive pre-classroom work needs to be completed before the July 1st class.
0: Thanks, Tiffany. And this next song is a Keith Sokola song that's covered by Rich Matson and the North Stars. And we got to see Keith and Rich and Jermaine and a host of others play last month at the Kick It With KXE party at Rapids Brewing Company. And it was really great. It was Keith Sokola and Rangers was the band. So
1: yeah, it was really, really fun. Really fun to see everybody out there having fun and a really good time. A lot of good music.
0: Yep. This song is called King By Now on People Powered Radio.

0: That, of course, was While My Guitar Gently Weeps off the Beatles record, The White Album. But that version was from the 2004 Rock and Roll Hall of Fame induction ceremony. And it featured Tom Petty, Danny Harrison, and Jeff Lynne. And then the solo, the guitar solo, is played by Prince. And it's just amazing. Like, if you watch the video of that, Tom Petty and Jeff Lynne are just watching Prince. You know, they're just in awe. Like, just, and I guess Prince said he hadn't heard that song before they asked him to play it. And maybe there was some, Prince was left off the Rolling Stone 100 greatest guitar players of all time or something like, and so Prince felt a little slighted by that. So he definitely brought it that night. So just amazing. And before that, we heard Concept of Love by Ibibio Sound Machine. And we started that set off with King by Now, a Keith Sokola song performed by Rich Madsen and the North Stars. On 91.7 KXE Grand Rapids, 90.5 KBXE Bagley Bemidji, 89.9 Brainerd, and on your smart speaker. 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
1: The History of Jazz airs Saturdays at noon and Sundays at 5 with host Paul Kivi, exploring the distinctly American art form, and tune in Sundays at 6 p.m. for Jazz on America Avenue. The Bagley Senior Center hosts a community spaghetti feed Wednesday, June 24th from 5 to 7. Free will donations will be accepted. Spaghetti's always a good idea.
0: Yeah, you love spaghetti.
1: I do. That Italian sauce and some noodles. Yep. I'm a happy person.
0: That's good. All right. We have another hour and a half of On the River. And then at 4 o'clock, it's All Things Considered, news from NPR. And from 6 to 7, it's As It Happens, Canadian Broadcasting Corporation. And from 7:10, David John will be back with another On the River. And from 10 to midnight, it's a replay of Headwaters featuring the fabulous Heidi Holton. And that's all on People Powered Radio. And up next, we're going to listen to Minnesota artist Lamar with a new song of theirs called To Age, To Age on People Powered Radio.

0: That was Santa Gold with the song Disparate Youth from her album Indie Road Trip Bangers 2025. And before that, we heard Turn It Up by Mad Mad Mad. And we started that set off with Nightlife. Well, actually, we started that set off with 2H 2H by Minnesota artist Lamar. But we also heard Nightlife, Norah Jones covering that Willie Nelson song, along with Willie's harmonica player Mickey Raphael. On 91.7 KXC Grand Rapids, 90.5 KBC Bagley Bemidji, and 9.9 Brainerd, and on your smart speaker. 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
0: That
1: bratwurst lunch sounds nice.
0: Yep, for sure. Yep. Well, coming up, we're going to hear Suki Waterhouse, new music from her, and new music from Pearl and the Oysters. But this is a new song by Margaret Glaspie. It's called Michigan on People Powered Radio.

0: That was Mandarin Moon by Pearl and the Oysters. And before that, we heard I Was There by The War on Drugs. We started that set off with the song Michigan by the artist Margaret Glaspy, new music on People Power Radio. 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
0: All right, we have another hour of On the River, and that is our mix of folk, rock, blues, jazz, and music from around the world. Everything you hear is handpicked and programmed locally by music lovers in your community, like me and Tiffany. My name is Todd Swenson.
1: I'm Tiffany Swenson.
0: Yep, it's great to be with you this afternoon. Thanks for joining us. And if you're interested in hosting, which is highly recommended, it's really fun to do, text the word volunteer to 218-326-1234. And then after On the River, it's All Things Considered, news from NPR. So coming up, we're going to hear from Rachel Weyer, Social Rivers, but this is a new song by Minnesota artist Mason Jennings. It's called Say Goodbye to the Ground on People Powered Radio.

0: That was the song Run by Minnesota artist Rachel Wire. And before that, we heard Minnesota, Wisconsin by Bon Iver. Thank You by blues artist Ruthie Foster. And we started that set off with Minnesota artist Mason Jennings with his Say Goodbye to the Ground single on 91.7 KAC Grand Rapids, 90.5 KBXE Bagley Bemidji, and 9.9 Brainerd, and on your smart speaker. 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
1: KAXE, KBXE regional weather forecast for today. Mostly sunny, high 72, 75, light and variable wind. Tonight, mostly cloudy, lows 48 to 52. Tuesday, good chance of showers, possible thunderstorms, high 69 to 72. Southeast wind 5 to 10 and gusting higher. Rain likely on Tuesday night with overnight lows near 50. And then Wednesday, a chance of rain continues, mostly cloudy with highs in the upper 60s. The Brainerd translator at 89.9 FM is currently operating at reduced power. We are waiting for additional parts and a crew to complete the installation. 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
0: All right, coming up, we're going to hear from new music from Lizzie Noe, The Dregs, Suki Waterhouse. But this one is by Minnesota artist Sarah Something. She was raised in Iowa City and now lives in the Twin Cities. And this is her song, Lesbian, on 91.7 KXE Grand Rapids, 90.5 KBXE Bagley Bemidji, and 9.9 Brainerd. 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

0: That was The One I Love and the Freedom Road by artist Lizzie No. And before that, we heard Worthy of the Stone by Twin City rap artist Secret Rivers. And we started that set off with the song Lesbian by Sarah Something, also a Minnesota artist. On 91.7 KAC Grand Rapids, 90.5 KBXE Bagley Bemidji, 89.8 Brainerd, and on your smart speaker. 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
1: 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That sounds like a fun time. Mm-hmm. I always enjoy a good parade.
0: Yeah, you do. Yep, very cool. All right, we've got a half hour more of music, and we'll start it off. This is a collaboration effort by Susanna Hoffs. She was in the Bengals, and Matthew Sweet, under the pseudonym Sid and Susie, they put out these records that were covers, and each album was a different decade. And this is from when they did the 1960s, and it's a cover of the Velvet Underground's Sunday Morning on People Powered Radio.

0: That was, I guess, Time Just Makes Fools of Us All by Father John Misty. And before that, we heard More Than I Needed by the band, and I love this name, Oh He Dead. And we started that set off with Susanna Hoffs and Matthew Sweet with their Under the Covers Volume 1 album, the song Sunday Morning, a cover of the Velvet Underground. On 91.7 KXC Grand Rapids, 90.5 KBXC Bagley Bemidji, 89.9 Brainerd, and on your smart speaker. 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
0: Thanks, Tiffany. Well, we have about another 10 minutes of On the River, and then it's All Things Considered at 4 o'clock, news from NPR. Then at 6 o'clock, it's As It Happens, the Canadian perspective from the CBC. 7 to 10, it's On the River with David John. And from 10 to midnight, it's Headwaters featuring Heidi Holton. So thank you so much for being with us. We'll keep going with some more music. This is Suki Waterhouse's new single. It's called Back in Love on People Powered Radio.

0: That was Eddie Vedder with his cover of Save It For Later from the soundtrack to the TV show The Bear. And before that, we heard Suki Waterhouse with her new single, Back in Love. On 91.7 KXE Grand Rapids, 90.5 KBXE Bagley-Bemidji, 89.9 Brainerd, and on your smart speaker, celebrating 50 years of people-powered radio in northern Minnesota. 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
1: KXE, KBXE regional weather forecast for today. Mostly sunny, high 72, 75, light and variable wind. Tonight, mostly cloudy, lows 48 to 52. Tuesday, good chance of showers, possible thunderstorms, high 69 to 72. Southeast wind 5 to 10 and gusting higher. Rain likely Tuesday night with overnight lows near 50. And then Wednesday, there's a chance of rain that continues with mostly cloudy, highs in the upper 60s. The Brainerd Translator at 89.9 FM is currently operating at a reduced power. We are waiting for additional parts and a crew to complete the installation. Thanks for your patience.
0: And thanks for joining us this afternoon for On the River. It's so great to be with you and be part of this community.

0: Yeah, thank you so much for joining us.
1: Yep, at 4 o'clock, it'll be All Things Considered. And Tiffany wanted to play this song in honor of summer starting. It's Sunrise Serenade by the Glenn Miller Band on People Powered Radio.

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0: These are huge parties, sometimes bigger than the wedding itself. We will follow one couple serenade tomorrow on All Things Considered.
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0: The Namath Art Center in Park Rapids hosts an artist reception for two exhibits Saturday, June 27th from 4 to 6. Both exhibits are on display now through July 19th. Rosemary Holiday Hall's exhibit explores the dynamic relationships between nature and the built environment. John Fleischer's exhibit features multimedia sculpture. Now it's time for North Star Stories here on KAXE KBXE.
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2: With headlines from around the state, I'm Zan Holston. Coming up, Pride and powwows come together in Minneapolis. But first, a Wendy's receipt, a rental car, and a family cabin in northern Minnesota helped unravel an $8 million crypto kidnapping case. Two Texas brothers pleaded guilty to targeting a Washington County home for an $8 million crypto robbery. Federal prosecutors say Isaiah and Raymond Garcia held a family at gunpoint in Grant, Minnesota last September, zip-tied them, and forced them to access their crypto accounts. Prosecutors say one victim was then taken at gunpoint to the cabin, while other family members were held hostage back home. Investigators say a cryptocurrency data breach may have led the robbers to the victim's home. Investigators found a suitcase near the home with a gun and a Wendy's receipt inside. They tracked it to a rental car, which was then tracked back to the brothers' home near Houston. Both brothers face up to 20 years in federal prison. Policing will soon look different in the northern city of Black Duck. The city council voted last week to disband its police department at the end of the year and start contracting service from the Beltrami County Sheriff's Office in January. Black Duck has struggled with police staffing, and city officials say the change will save taxpayers up to $40,000 a year. One council member says the change will guarantee full-time police support.
3: They're already covering this area. They have to provide us police protection. This is guaranteeing us that 40 hours.
2: In southern Minnesota, a St. Peter police officer is recovering from a gunshot wound after a police chase turned into a standoff. Police say the St. Peter's officer was hit in the arm. He was last reported in stable condition. The chase started Thursday night when Mankato police tried to stop a speeding driver. The driver sped away and later barricaded himself inside a home in St. Peter. Police say multiple shots were fired. They found the man dead inside the home. The Minnesota Bureau of Criminal Apprehension is investigating. It's lights out for a Winona factory. Georgia-based Acuity Brands Lighting told state labor officials it will close its Winona plant in southeastern Minnesota, laying off 86 workers by the end of November. The company says it's moving most of its work to its Indiana facility. Back up north, $1 million in federal funding is heading to Hibbing to help modernize the city's aging water system. Hibbing Public Utilities says its long-term plan includes water main replacement, treatment upgrades, and work on a century-old reservoir. Southwest of the Twin Cities, an Amazon delivery station is one step closer to Chaska, even as city leaders acknowledge neighbors have concerns about traffic, safety, noise, and environmental impacts. The project would bring about 300 permanent warehouse jobs, plus delivery contractor jobs. The Chaska City Council gave preliminary approval to a 218,000-square-foot Amazon facility in the Big Woods Business Park near Highway 212. But Mayor Taylor Hubbard acknowledged existing issues for residents.
4: How is this going to impact road safety, traffic? How is this going to impact the environment? How is this going to be on the infrastructure of our community, our utilities?
2: The Metropolitan Development Council will now review the project. A popular off-leash dog park along the Mississippi River will remain open, but dogs will soon have to stay on leash. The Minneapolis Park Board voted last week to end off-leash use at the Minnehaha Dog Park by the end of the year. Commissioners say the area has cultural significance for Dakota people, and a dog park is not consistent with the land's sacred character. Dog owners can use the park as is through the end of the year, while the park board looks for an alternate off-leash site. Absentee voting is underway this week up north in Red Lake Nation's runoff election. The runoff will decide the tribal chairman's race between former chairman Floyd Buck Jourdain and incumbent chairman Daryl Seeke Sr. The May general election left them just 15 votes apart. Voters can cast absentee ballots all week at the Red Lake Nation Government Center. The runoff election is on July 15th. And finally, dancing, drumming, and Pride Month come together this Tuesday at New Native Theater's 5th Annual Two-Spirit Powwow. Two-spirit is a term used by some Native people who hold both masculine and feminine spirits or who live outside Western gender roles. Organizers say the powwow honors two-spirit and indigenous queer community members and call it a sacred space for visibility, culture, and love. Registration starts at 3 p.m. with a community feast at 4 and the grand entry at 5:30. For North Star Stories, I'm Zan Holston.
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5: 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I'm Juana Summers.
6: And I'm Scott Detrow. There are a few new rules premiering this World Cup, and one of them has been causing a lot of controversy. This is the hydration breaks. Soccer games are typically 90 or so minutes with a halftime, but now, for the first time ever, soccer's ruling body, FIFA, has been implementing two hydration breaks regardless of the temperature. FIFA says it's to protect players from the heat, but a lot of fans say it is a money-making scheme. NPR's Jasmine Garz reports.
7: Okay, let me paint you a picture. You're watching a World Cup match. Things are heating up. Your team is looking unstoppable. You can just smell the goal. You're yelling very bad things at the TV screen. And then suddenly, the ref calls for a stop. It's time to hydrate. FIFA's new mandatory 3-minute hydration breaks happen around the 22nd minute mark and the 67th minute of the game. And FIFA says it's to counter the summer heat. Dr. Gregory Warriors, the head orthopedist for Northeastern University, says cramping due to dehydration is very common in these games, but there are other bigger concerns.
8: What you really want is to make sure no players are having heat stroke and heat exhaustion and different things that can be really deadly.
7: Warriors says players already take advantage of someone's injury or a foul to run to the sidelines and grab a gulp. So why not make it official and standardize it across all games, regardless of temperature? And after a recent noon match in Seattle, USA coach Mauricio Pochettino agreed.
9: It was tough to play for the player. I think it's necessary today. It's an open stadium, 12 o'clock in summer. It was good to have the water break to help.
7: But in Toronto, during the recent Ghana-Panama match, it was in the 60s and raining. And that led to many fans calling foul, especially because those breaks have become really lucrative spots for TV broadcasters. Riyath Al-Samari, chief sports writer for the Daily Mail, calls it, quote, a disgrace.
10: Certainly the cynic in me would look at that and say that this is purely a commercial device from an organization which has monetized almost every other aspect of football and at the cost of the actual game itself.
7: Unless you're paying for Telemundo's stream, which runs commentary during hydration breaks, you're watching ads. And according to the Wall Street Journal, a platform like Fox could make over $250 million in ad revenue from all the World Cup hydration breaks. It's not just that fans suspect this is a shameless money grab. In Queens, New York, in a neighborhood known as Little Columbia, the bars are pretty packed. Fans are watching the game against Uzbekistan. Columbia's team has been pressuring for another goal. It's coming. And then there's the hydration break, during which I catch up with superfan Carlos Meneses.
11: Eso es parar la emoción del juego. Eso es ilógico.
7: This is illogical, he says. Our players are trained to play at high altitudes and in the heat. This halts the excitement of the game. And this is the deeper fear soccer fans against hydration breaks have. That it's changing the very identity, the rhythm of the game. Any soccer fan will tell you, it's 90 minutes of agony and ecstasy in which you gotta think fast. And cynics say hydration breaks make the whole thing look suspiciously like it has four quarters, like the NFL, the NBA. Look, it is what it is, Manessa says, heading back to the game. Whether you're for or against it, at least in this cup, hydration breaks are here to stay. Jasmine Garst, NPR News, New York.

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2: 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I'm Andrew DeZingle. Coming up next is the Up North Report. There's a hands-on watercraft certification class in Grand Rapids for those ages 12 to 17 on Wednesday, July 1st. Pre-register by calling the Grand Rapids DNR office by June 26. Extensive pre-class homework needs to be completed before the July 1st class. 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
3: For KAXE News, I'm Chelsea Perkins with the Up North Report. A 65-year-old Bemidji pedestrian

0: pedestrian died Sunday night after he was struck by a vehicle. The Beltrami County Sheriff's Office reported the man identified as Floyd Cloud was hit on Division Street Northwest, west of Bemidji in Grant Valley Township. The driver of the vehicle remained at the scene of the crash and fully cooperated with law enforcement. The Minnesota State Patrol responded and is assisting with the crash reconstruction. A 53-year-old Baxter man died after the motorcycle he was driving collided with a pickup truck early Thursday morning. Dennis Hyatt was traveling north on a Harley-Davidson cruiser on Highway 371, making a left turn on Pine Beach Road north of Baxter. A 56-year-old Baxter man was southbound in a Ford F-150. The vehicles collided in the intersection, and Hyatt died at the scene. The other driver was not injured. The Minnesota State Patrol reported the road was dry at the time of the crash, and Hyatt was not wearing a helmet. A federal judge has nullified six subpoenas issued back in January as part of a criminal investigation into whether Governor Tim Walz, Minneapolis Mayor Jacob Frey, and other state and city officials impeded federal immigration enforcement. The Minnesota Reformer reports that in an order unsealed on Monday, U.S. District Court Chief Judge Patrick Schiltz writes that the, quote, information sought in the subpoenas and any possible criminal violation range from extremely weak to non-existent. He also says it, quote, only adds to the overwhelming evidence that these subpoenas were not issued to investigate, but to harass, coerce, and retaliate. On January 20th, the Department of Justice issued the subpoenas, seeking a broad range of records related to immigration enforcement dating back to last January. Schiltz was appointed by President George W. Bush and is also a one-time clerk for the late Supreme Court Justice Antonin Scalia. Walz, in a statement, says the criminal investigation is another example of President Donald Trump investigating his political opponents. Frey says no one should be punished for questioning the actions of elected officials and that, quote, no community should be expected to accept harmful policies without objection. The U.S. Attorney's Office of Minnesota declined to comment to the Reformer about Schiltz's order and whether it intends to appeal it. The Schiltz order is another instance of federal judges rapping the Trump administration on the knuckles this year. Schiltz and his Minnesota colleagues accused the administration of repeatedly violating court orders to release immigration detainees. Judges also ordered the Trump administration to ensure proper access to counsel and freedom of worship at the Henry Whipple Federal Building, which is the state headquarters of U.S. Immigration and Customs Enforcement. Changes to toughen the cancellation policy for Boundary Waters permits are in the works, and the public is invited to weigh in. The goal is to get unused permits back into the system faster by updating refund timing to encourage earlier cancellations. Those who canceled 28 days or more before a trip would get half of the deposit. Cancellations between 3 and 28 days would get 25% back, while those who canceled within 2 days would forfeit their deposits. The current cancellation policy allows people to be refunded fully, minus the $6 reservation fee, if they cancel 2 or more days ahead of time. The BWCA is managed with daily entry quotas from May through September, and those permits are released in January. Late cancellations and no-shows continue to climb. In 2025, nearly 40% of January on-sale reservations were never used, limiting timely access for others. If changes are approved, they would go into effect next January. People may comment through July 22nd at the Superior National Forest website by email or by mail. The Minnesota Department of Natural Resources has added 2 northern Minnesota counties to a deer feeding and attractant ban. The intent of the ban is to reduce the risk of chronic wasting disease spread following detections of CWD in wild deer in new areas of the state last year. Feeding deer encourages them to congregate, which can increase the likelihood of transmission if a deer is infected. The ban now extends to Becker and Clearwater counties. The other new counties are Grant, McLeod, and Meeker, making it a total of 37 included in the ban. That's it for the Up North Report from the KAXE News Desk. I'm Chelsea Perkins, telling the stories of northern Minnesota through local news.
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3: Hello, I'm Neil Kirksall.
4: And I'm Chris Howden. Coming up on As It Happens.
3: Montreal is stunned after a bystander, a suspect, and a police officer are killed. One witness tells us he'll never forget what he saw after gunshots rang out, including the bravery of those who responded.
4: And the decibel of the ball. An Australian town crier hollers his way to a world record that will blow your mind. And also, if you're not careful, your eardrums. He tells us it's not easy to be that much of a loudmouth.
3: Those stories and more coming up for you on the Monday edition of As It Happens.

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And we're going to listen to one of the musicians playing. This is Eric Koskinen with the song Big Machine.

0: 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I'm Andrew DeZingle. 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And looking at weather tonight, mostly cloudy skies, lows 48 to 52 degrees. Tomorrow, good chance of showers, possible thunderstorms, highs 69 to 72 degrees.
1: Often when couples are separated, they rely on phone calls to keep in touch. When Virginia Chitango O'Grady hears from her husband, Ryan, it sounds like this.
2: Dear family and friends, I'm reading this letter to you from the Alawir prison in the desert outside of Dubai as I await extradition to South Sudan for a sham trial set up by some cartels in that country in retribution for my work in their nation.
1: As you heard, Mr. O'Grady is being held in prison in the United Arab Emirates. The Canadian banker is charged with breach of trust, charges he and his family say are in retaliation for his work in South Sudan, trying to root out corruption in the financial sector. He has been in jail for the past 7 months. During that time, they've had a number of phone calls, and in them, Ms. Chitango O'Grady says her husband has described harsh conditions in prison, including barriers to medical care and consular access. This weekend, she left Dubai for Toronto, and that's where we reached her.
3: Virginia, how does it feel to be in Toronto, so far away from your husband when you know he's still behind bars?
4: It feels good to be here. I feel a bit safe, my daughter and I, but at the same time, it's mixed emotions leaving Ryan behind and leaving him in the circumstances that he is.
3: And your daughter, I mean, it was Father's Day yesterday. How's she handling everything?
4: It was a very emotional time for us. We coordinated a call from the detention, the jail where he's at, to be able to just say a quick Father's Day. But yeah, it's been really hard.
3: You know, our listeners heard a recording you made of Ryan reading a letter over the phone, you know, so more people could hear about his circumstances and his worries. You were able to see him briefly before you left. What happened?
4: I got a phone call. Ryan and I think that was a miracle because we were not allowed to visit. But for the first time in over 200 days, they allowed me to visit him, walking in and seeing how much weight he has lost, seeing him frail and pale and weak, was extremely emotional for me. I have not been able to get that image off my head, and I'm filled with a lot of worry. I'm scared of what the next phone call will be like, considering the fact that previously I received a phone call from one of his inmates telling me that he had collapsed and he was unconscious for a couple of seconds until he was rushed to the emergency. So there's that fear.
3: This was another inmate who knows your husband and knows to call you. So that's remarkable as well. When was that?
4: That was late March. This was 6 weeks of him having requested for medical attention. Mm. It took him collapsing for him to be finally attended to by a doctor.
3: If we go back to how all of this ordeal began for you and your family, your husband was the head of a bank in South Sudan. Our listeners already heard that he was part of an effort to root out concerns about corruption within that bank. What made you both decide that you needed to get out of South Sudan?
4: We felt that it would be safe to be in Dubai. At the same time, my husband was going through a transition with the bank itself. They were setting up a subsidiary in Dubai as well. So it felt safe to be in Dubai at the time.
3: You shared another voice memo with our producer, and in it, your husband says he believes a director of the bank bribed officials in South Sudan to issue an arrest warrant via Interpol. Eventually, he was arrested in the UAE. There was an investigation and a hearing. What was that hearing like? What kind of evidence was presented to make a case against him?
4: There's never been any evidence presented. He was asked three questions during that hearing. He was asked to confirm his full names. He was asked to confirm that he worked in South Sudan as a bank CEO, and he was asked about the charges that were laid against

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Weather tonight, mostly cloudy, lows 48 to 52. Tuesday, a good chance of thundershowers, maybe thunderstorms. Highs 69 to 72. Southeasterly wind, 5 to 10 miles per hour, gusting higher. Rain likely Tuesday night with overnight lows near 50. Wednesday, a chance of rain continues. Mostly cloudy, highs in the upper 50s. And our question of the week, summer is ramping up. Is there a small town event or festival you think everyone should experience? Text us at 218-326-1234. Okay, yes. I'm going to start things off here with a cut.